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0: So he was like messaging me all night and then he just ghosted me.
1: No way.
0: Yeah. 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
0: And I was like, cool. And he was like, I'm on my way, driving over right now.
1: And then?
0: Nothing.
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4: Yes, frequency modulation. 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
1: 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Yeah.

0: So he was like messaging me all night and then he just ghosted me.
1: No way.
0: Yeah. He was like, you're so hot, I want to come over.
1: Okay.
0: And I was like, cool. And he was like, I'm on my way, driving over right now.
1: And then?
0: Nothing.
1: Phone use while driving can be deadly. Your phone, it won't kill you to put it away. From the Road Safety Authority, visit rsa.ie.
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1: So Ryland Clark, who I love, he's had a traumatic and invasive face treatment. 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
2: You're joking.
1: Yeah.
2: I just don't get constantly
1: I think we should do a job on you.
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1: You are such a liar. You told me that you want to start wearing bronzer.
2: Yes, but that's for a different reason. 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
1: Let's go to County Clare. 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
3: Of course, you may have heard the news that Keir Starmer has resigned. That means that Andy Burnham could be the new Prime Minister of Britain if he goes unchallenged, of course. It could also mean a general election because Nigel Farage is talking about that too. But to talk about that, and I also want to talk about the disturbing case of Preston Davey, of course, a 13-month-old baby that was murdered by Jamie Varley and also John McGowan Fazakarley. And of course, Jamie Varley got the rest of his life in jail, and his partner in crime will spend a long time in jail as well. But there are questions to be asked in relation to that. And joining me to talk about that and Keir Starmer is my good friend John McGurk. John, hi, how are you?
4: Hello, Niall. Good afternoon. How are you?
3: Good. John, okay, let's get to Keir Starmer quickly if we can first. You know, he's now resigned. Mind you, it took him long enough to do it. There's a few politicians over here could probably do the same thing. It took him a long time. He hung in there by the skin of his teeth over the last 6 or 7 weeks. But eventually, the pressure mounted and he had to resign. He wasn't getting support from the Labour Party. So it looks like Andy Burnham could be the next Prime Minister of Britain if he goes unchallenged. Do you think he'll go unchallenged? Secondly, do you think there'll be an election? And what effect will it have on Britain if Andy Burnham does actually become the Prime Minister?
4: So yes, he will go unchallenged. I would make that prediction. In fact, in the last hour, Wes Streeting, who was seen as his main opponent, has put out a statement saying he won't be challenging him. He will win an overwhelming victory if there is a contest. And I think sometimes people run in these contests, you know, not expecting to win, but hoping to raise their profile and get a big job out of it. But I think given the mood in the Labour Party and given the eagerness to set this correct, I think anyone who puts themselves up against him at the moment will be resented rather than cheered. So I think this is going to be a fast coronation and there'll be a new Prime Minister by about the 13th of July.
3: You don't think Nigel Farage will get his wish for a snap election?
4: No, and I don't think he should want one. I think that would be very foolish.
3: Well, he's calling for it.
4: Well, he's calling for one because he doesn't think he'll get one. I mean, if Gordon Brown had called a snap election when he took over in 2007, it's likely the Labour Party would have won. Andy Burnham will come in and he will be popular initially. He's actually got a fairly impressive record as mayor of Greater Manchester. Now, governing Greater Manchester, not the same as governing the country, all those caveats. But he'll be popular for the first while. And, I mean, reformers should really learn their lesson. I mean, they lost to him quite badly in Makerfield last week, having won all the council seats there just a few weeks beforehand. And it is very clear, if you look at the pattern of British elections now, that there is a consistent pattern of left-wing tactical voting against reform. Where, I mean, the Green Party candidate, the Greens were riding high recently in Makerfield last week. The Green Party candidate got about 200 votes because all the Green people voted for Burnham to keep the reform candidate out. So I don't think Nigel Farage should be wanting a general election right now. I think reform are actually in a bit of a difficult place where on the one hand, they are too extreme for a lot of middle Britain. And then on the other hand, anytime they move a little bit to the centre, they've got the mad people in Restore UK saying that they're sellouts and actually vote for us. So Nigel is in a bit of a vice. He's in a bit of a vice where he's under pressure from both flanks. And I think his best friend is time.
3: Okay, but I mean, Britain are in big trouble. I mean, this is what? Is this the 10th Prime Minister in the space of a very short period of time?
4: It's the 7th Prime Minister in 10 years.
3: Sorry, that was the way it was. 7th in 10 years.
4: Which is extraordinary when you think about it. And I think, I mean, you said Starmer took long enough to go. I mean, the man has only been in the job 2 years. 2 years ago, he won an enormous, now not in terms of votes, they only got 33% of the vote, but an enormous parliamentary majority under the British system. One of the largest of recent times, certainly the largest since Tony Blair. And now he's been thrown out, not by the voters, but by his own party. The Conservative Party destroyed themselves before that. They destroyed themselves, they got rid of Theresa May, David Cameron, Liz Truss, and then ended up with Rishi Sunak, probably the worst of the bunch. And eventually the voters just got sick of them messing around and said, actually, we make the decisions, not you. I think once a party does what the Labour Party has just done, which has said, well, we will get rid of the unpopular leader to get a more popular one in, well, then...
3: You say more popular, but he could be even more unpopular because he is a big lefty.
4: Well, this is my point. I mean, I think he'll be popular initially, but what happens if he's unpopular in a year's time? Once these MPs get a taste of, you know, if the leader is unpopular, we're going to get rid of them. Well, that does two things. First of all, it means that all any leader will ever do is keep one eye on the polls and do whatever has to be done to keep himself in office without ever looking at the long-term future of the country. I mean, this is 2 years into a parliamentary term. Mm. If every leader in Britain who was as unpopular as Keir Starmer was got the boot 2 years into a parliamentary term, then they'd all have been gone. Margaret Thatcher would have been gone in 1981. Winston Churchill would have been gone in early 1941 when it didn't look like the war was going that great, frankly. There are lots of leaders who would have gotten the boot.
3: Including Micheál Martin and Simon Harris as well, yes. Of course, yeah, there
4: but,
3: was.
4: No, but Niall, you do this. Oh, they're unpopular, they should go. The point is, if we run an electoral system that lasts for 5 years. You're elected, you have 5 years to change the country. Part of changing a country is going to be, and by the way, I want to say I'm not endorsing anything Keir Starmer did. I think he's a bad prime minister, but the British voters put him in, and though he hasn't had the chance to run his program for 5 years and go back to them and say, well, this is what I've achieved, here's the verdict. And when you keep doing this, and Britain is now in this death spiral of every leader gets a couple of months, and then if they're unpopular, the calls for them to quit and the next guy up. The entire society is turning into TikTok. You know, we used to read books, now we watch 15-minute clips.
3: Well, John, to be fair, they were making a complete... I mean, they were all making a complete aims of it. I mean, you're saying that, okay, you vote for somebody, give them the 5 years, you know, give them the full term, there's going to be difficult decisions made, the unpopular decisions in the best interest of the country in the long term that it may work, right? But in saying that, if those unpopular decisions are affecting the pockets of the citizens, they have a right to turn around and say, we want him out. This is not what he said he was going to do. He said he was going to make life better for us. So, I mean, people have a right to say, out you go. I mean, I think more of that is probably a good thing. And I know you disagree with me because you think people should be given time to, you know, show their true colours over the space of 5 years. But, I mean, we've seen that in Irish politics where, you know, politicians are really unpopular but manage to stay in the job and don't get any better. They're still unpopular at the end of the 5 years. But then again, people reckon they have no one else to vote for.
4: Well, all I'm saying is that I believe there are things that need to be done to fix this country, and if I was elected to do them tomorrow, and if I came in and I said, I'm going to stop funding all state NGOs, or I'm going to save the money, I'm going to deport loads of migrants, I'm going to do all the kind of things that many of your listeners would approve of, I would be unpopular within 6 months, because everyone's got a cousin or a sister or somebody who works for the Irish Cancer Society. You know, he cut the funding to it, and now they've been let go, and now I can't get a babysitter because and now all the carers in the country, there's not enough of them anymore. It'd be really unpopular, even though we were making decisions that you genuinely thought were in the best interest in the country in the long term. And then, of course, it'd be, you know, get rid of McGurk, put Niall Boylan in, he knows how to fix it all. That's how it works. Like if you just judge a politician by their transient popularity, this is what's going to keep happening. And my point is, it's not about Keir Starmer, right? It's about the pattern now. It's about the pattern of seven prime ministers in 10 years. Like, you know, what does Burnham learn here? He learns never make a hard decision. Just throw money at the problem. Keep borrowing. Keep spending. Keep the popularity up. Because as long as I'm competitive in the polls, the lads behind me won't turn on me. And that means there's no loyalty and there's no patience anymore. And you don't get big things done. And I know I'm taking a stance here. I know most of the people listening to this show will be saying, oh, you know, McGurk sounds like a Starmer lover. I'm far from a Starmer lover. But I'm saying that the long-term consequences of doing this over and over and over again are politicians who learn terrible lessons from it. And in the long term, I think that makes everything much worse.
3: All right. Well, look, I'm sure we'll hear more about that over the coming days. As I said, you know, obviously they have till July. And if he goes unchallenged, Andy Burnham will become the next Prime Minister of Britain. Now, in relation to the piece you wrote for The Statement, because as we all know, you're now writing for The Statement, by the way, if people want to go onto the website, they can. You can read the whole piece there. This is in relation to Preston Davey, that poor little 13-month-old who was murdered in such a vicious manner, sexually abused by these two individuals. You wrote a piece, and you said, you know, the difficult questions have to be asked. And what kind of prompted you to write that when you talked about these difficult questions? And what are these difficult questions?
4: So the difficult question, I'll come straight to the point. The difficult question is, like, if the two lads who had him weren't gay, would he still be alive? And I think there's a reasonable chance the answer to that question is yes. And it's not because of their homosexuality. There are many, many gay people who can be trusted with children. Mm-hmm. But I'm saying it's about how the rest of society reacts. So I saw this video. In Britain, they do this thing that we don't do in Ireland, where after a major court case like this is over, the police will release some of the evidence that was shown in court.
3: I saw the body cam footage, yeah.
4: Yeah, they've released interviews with Vardy and they've released interviews with McGowan for Sackerley, but they also released this footage, and I thought it was the most telling footage of the lot, of an incident some months before Preston Davey died, where he had been quite severely injured. He had his arm broken at home. The court later found that Vardy had broken his arm, that it was an act of cruelty. But the child was brought to the hospital and the child was brought in for treatment. And Vardy is outside the room. He's not in with his kid. He's outside the room and he's crying and he's wailing and he's putting on this massive camp performance and he's crying and he's sobbing and it's, oh, I failed him. And it was, what struck me was, and I'm sorry, I'm going to get in trouble with the women, but I'm going to say it. This bunch of seven or eight middle-aged female nurses crowding around him going, oh, you're a great dad. Oh, don't worry about it. Comforting him instead of being in the room comforting the child who had been injured. And why is that? And I was talking to a couple of my friends who are mothers at the weekend about this, and they all made a point, which I think we all instinctively know to be true, which is that if you're a young mother, you're 23 or 24, and you bring your child into hospital, your toddler with a broken arm, though, many of those same women will be looking at you with a side eye, and they'll be a little bit cold.
3: Yeah, they'll be looking for the odd bruise on the child.
4: They'll be looking for the odd bruise on the child. They'll be concerned about the welfare. But when you're a gay man and bring the child in, put on this big performance, and you know, there is a degree of...
3: But he was reported in those occasions. Actually, at one stage, they were reported to the police, but the police did nothing either. So some of those instances, I don't know about that particular one, were actually reported to social services.
4: I'm not saying it wasn't reported. I'm saying why weren't the reports acted on? And I think one of the things that you can see in that clip is that there was inherent sympathy for Vardy. There was inherent sympathy for him that was based on kind of who he was and his identity and his performance and putting on the big show, song and dance of kind of like, you know, I just want to be the best dad in the world kind of crap.
3: I watched it. It was a Hollywood performance without a shadow of a doubt.
4: And people fell for it. And I think there is this disease in our society. I mean, one of my favorite TV shows, I'm sure you've seen it, Niall, is Modern Family, UK TV show, US TV show. And of course, there's a gay couple with a kid in it, Cam and Mitchell, I think. And they are actually depicted as being great dads. But I think, you know, we live in a world with cultural archetypes. And I think there's this sense that every gay couple is a bit like Cam and Mitch from Modern Family, and they're all going to be great dads because, like, you know, and this seems to have particularly infected women, who of course are the majority in kind of social services and all the rest of it. And there's this inherent sympathy. And there is also the other thing, which is the constant specter of, if I go after this couple, if I raise questions about this couple, the first thing that they're going to say is that you're homophobic. And there was some of that in the interviews.
3: I saw that in the interview because Vardy was saying when they questioned him over how the child died, and I can't go into that on the air because if you want to read about it, you can read about it in some of John's articles in the statement. But how the child died was despicable, and most people at this stage probably know. I couldn't repeat it on the air. But when he was asked about it, he said, "Oh, people's jobs will be lost over this, and how dare you accuse me of that?" And we now know this was all true, of course. But he was a great performer and a great liar. But there was this insinuation that we were kind of picking on him because he happened to be a gay father, which wasn't the case at all. And by the way, this goes a step further, John, because I was writing about it during the week for the show, for my descriptions, for my podcast. I use AI to help me do that, save a little bit of time. I put into ChatGPT, can you give me the latest on the murder of Preston Davey and the convictions of it? I mentioned their names. And it came up with a red flag and said it violated ChatGPT's policy. I asked why, and it says because ChatGPT can't report on people in a negative way when they have protected characteristics. And I find this mind-blowing. And this is what you're going to come to, isn't it? Because people have protected characteristics, like, you know, Henry Novak as well, that we have to be careful what we say.
4: Yes. And there's what I call the social cost. So if you can imagine, I mean, first of all, everybody is human and every institution that is human will make mistakes. So imagine that you are a social worker or a police officer and you're investigating two couples, one of whom is a working class heterosexual couple living in a council estate somewhere and the other one is a middle class gay couple living in a privately owned house. Now, let's assume for the purpose of argument you're wrong about both, that neither of them is abusing their child or there's nothing wrong. The cost to your career of being wrong about the gay couple is so much higher than the cost of being wrong about the working class couple. You know, people will say with the working class couple, oh, you were doing your job there. Okay, you had to investigate it. Fair enough. People will ask with the gay couple, well, were you motivated by homophobia? That is the cost that makes it less likely that cases like this are acted upon, because there is an inherent and implicit social cost to getting it wrong with certain minority groups than there is with members of the majority group. Because there's an assumption that if you go after these people, you must be motivated by some kind of racial, sexual orientation, whatever it is, animus against you. Yeah. And so, and by contrast, and what you see in the video I'm talking about with Varley and the nurses is there's an over the top instinct to overcompensate. We all want to be seen as the most progressive people possible. So you've got the gay dad wailing in the corner, and you're around him comforting him and rubbing him, and you've got the sobbing mother over there, and you're looking at her kind of going, well, did she do this to the kid? It's the instinct to overcompensate. These are the big questions we need to ask.
3: Okay. And do you think we're ever going to get to the point where we can actually ask those questions? Because even asking those questions now, after the murder of this child, seems to be concerning for people, that are oversensitive for people. And I had a similar situation. I was talking during the week, we were doing a podcast during the week, and I was saying, you know, and the question I asked my co-host was, if you had an option and you had a baby in your hands and you have two couples who are equally as loving, equally as wealthy, could provide exactly the same home and exactly the same love, and one was a same-sex couple and one was a husband and wife, a heterosexual couple, which would you give the baby to?
4: And are you asking me that question?
3: I'll ask you it in a second, but I asked my co-host, and she was kind of afraid, no harm to her, she was kind of afraid to answer. And I said, well, I'm just telling you now, I'd give it to the heterosexual couple. And I said, that's no, and I'm not suggesting for a minute that same-sex couples can't provide a loving home for a child, but I always believed that the kind of nuclear family and the male and female role model was the best position for a child to be in. Now, ideally, the child should be with its birth mother and father, obviously, but in that situation, I would do that. And that's just my choice. But I said, we're afraid to say that. People are afraid to say things like that. I'll ask you the same question, John. What would you do?
4: Well, I'd give it to the heterosexual couple, but I have very good reasons for it. I mean, you look at society, you know, the wider context, and the first thing you ask is there a difference between men and women? And of course, for years and years, we were told we weren't. I mean, I don't know if you think back, people listening to this might remember about 10 years ago when our liberal friends were open arms about the Late Late Toy Show and the sexism of it, where like they used to give the girls Barbie dolls to play with and the boys action men, and the boys would get blue toys and the girls get pink toys. And this was so sexist and gender determined if we had to stop it. And then about 7 or 8 years ago, when the trans thing started up, it suddenly became that was all back in vogue, that boys played with blue and girls played with pink. And if you're a boy that played with pink, well, maybe you were trans, because there's differences between men and women. And all of society is now ordered, or progressive philosophy is now ordered towards this idea that, like, you know, this, the differences between men and women are so fundamental that, you know, you can actually transition from one to the other if maybe you don't feel like you're a proper man or a proper woman. So there are differences between men and women. And so the question is, do you give a child growing up in a society a full and rounded version of humanity by giving them a parent of each gender, or do you give them a much more narrow version of humanity by giving them two parents of the same gender? And I think the obvious answer is you give them the more rounded childhood that has both a female and a male influence on it, because those things are in balance. And naturally, the reason that the sexes exist in nature is to balance and offset each other. We all inherently know this. People just aren't confident enough to say it anymore for some reason. It's become a controversial thing to say. I don't know why. But yeah, obviously, because the only thing that should matter in adoption is what's in the best interests of the child. And the question, the obvious question is it of inherent benefit to a child to have both a male and female influence on its life, ceteris paribus, all else being equal? I think the answer is yes, obviously.
3: I think many people probably would agree with you. So getting back to Preston Davey, there were so many opportunities. One newspaper kind of led with the headline the next day, what was it, 10 or 8 opportunities missed. And you mentioned already, you believe if it wasn't a gay couple or a same-sex couple, Preston Davey may be alive today, because somebody might have actually reported it, or somebody might have done a little bit more than was actually done. Now, they'll challenge that, of course, and say that they did report it, and not only to social services, but also to the police. So are we in the same position with the police in the UK that we were with Henry Novak, where, you know, a police officer saying, oh, hold on, if I investigate this and get it wrong, I'm going to be accused of homophobia? So they backed off as well. Does this come down to what they call the DEI training, which they've obviously criticised in the UK already, and that's a matter of record in Parliament?
4: Yeah, look, it comes down to what is a black mark on your record and what isn't. As I said a few minutes ago, I mean, look, I think there's a few things here. it's not only about whether a complaint was made, it's about the aggression with which that complaint is pursued. It's about whether it was a box-ticking exercise, flag this up, have a quick look, or you should really look at this. This is a very serious concern. You need to pursue it urgently. You know, the same form filled out by two different people and passed on with different words can have different meanings. So that's very important. It's about the urgency of the investigation, not just the fact that there was one. Because it became very urgent after the child died, by the way. After the child died, the British state was magnificent in pursuing justice. After he was dead, but less so before he was dead. To answer the question you asked me about this, I come back to it. It becomes about what is a black mark on your record as a person working in child protection and what isn't. Like, you can get away with a mistake if it's the right kind of mistake, but if you make the wrong kind of mistake, if you make a mistake with the wrong people, then that becomes a black mark on your career that's going to inhibit your promotion chances. Because if there's a whiff of homophobia or racism or discrimination on your record, that is going to hurt you. And people act naturally in their own best interests. It's not necessarily that they have been trained. I mean, you and I meet people working in the public service all the time who are like, yeah, we had more of that DEI nonsense last week. Sure, I just go and I sat through it and it's a box-ticking exercise and I don't really believe it and it's nonsense. And that is true so far as it goes. But the problem is what those people are afraid of in their career is that the higher-ups believe in it. And therefore they are less likely to do things that might make the higher-ups raise an eyebrow. Mm. Oh, I see you're going after you've 15 cases on your desk this week, but you're going after the gay couple, number 26. They're the people you're going after. I mean, why not the straight couple down the road? Why are you paying so much attention to this particular case now with a raised eyebrow? That's the kind of chilling factor that we're talking about. It's not necessarily that you don't investigate these things. It is that you are inhibited from focusing on them to the exclusion of all else. Somebody said to me recently, who works in a child protection facilities, that they did have a particular complaint. Wasn't a serious one. Wasn't on the Preston Davy level at all. They did have a particular safeguarding concern in relation to the diet of a child that was parented by, in this case, two women. But they felt that before they flagged that up the line, they had to find like a couple of other safeguarding concerns from gay couples and flag those. Sorry, from straight couples and flag those first, so that it wouldn't.
3: So did it look too bad? Yeah,
4: that they were going after the lesbians, which if you think about it means that there were probably innocent straight couples out there who were getting flagged up the line by social services just so one person could raise a concern about the lesbian couple because she didn't want it to look like she was targeting them for homophobic reasons. That's the kind of thinking that I think has been indoctrinated into the civil service and to social workers.
3: And finally, according to your article in the statement as well, you're saying that there should be a full public inquiry. Now, I don't know, have they announced a full public inquiry? Are they suggesting it? Has anybody else apart from you suggested it? That there should be is that a kind of parliamentary thing that they're going to, that they should have a full public inquiry as to how this happened and the steps that led to this?
4: Look, I haven't seen any evidence that there will be one. And if we had a full public inquiry, of course, after every criminal case, you would never have anything else other than full public inquiries. But I do think in this case, because of the issues that have been raised, because of the absolutely, as you said, we can't get into it, but the abuse suffered by this particular child was so horrendous. The aggravating factor is that the child was not, I mean, we've had other horrifying cases in the UK, like the Sarah Sharif case, where there was where a young woman was basically murdered by her own parents and social services didn't intervene. But in this case, Sarah Sharif was at least their child. This child was taken from two loving environments, first from his birth mother, then from caring foster parents, and placed with this couple. This was a positive act by the state. They moved this child from safe area A to lethal area B. The state did that, and therefore the state is responsible, and therefore we need answers as to what exactly or how the state came to make this decision, who was working for the state, who were the decision makers, are those people going to continue making decisions about other children? These are big questions, because it is not just the murderers in this case who are responsible, because in this case the victim was placed directly into their care, and the people who placed that victim directly into their care, I think, need to have their record scrutinized. Maybe it was an innocent mistake, maybe that all the procedures were followed. An inquiry does not necessarily have to find that somebody committed a sackable offense, but I think it's very important to find out, because in a circumstance where the victim is placed into the murderer's care by the state has questions to answer, and therefore before, and that can, those can only be answered by an inquiry. And that's how I would distinguish this case from a case of...
3: I mean, like, because when you look at these two individuals, and I understand the state's position as well, when you look at these, I mean, Jamie Varley was a school teacher, so obviously used to working with children, et cetera, et cetera. So, like, nobody would, well, generally speaking, whether they were heterosexual or a gay couple, nobody would question, you know, the veracity and the fact that they had credibility. Well, it seemed they had credibility at the time. So that's going to be a difficult one, isn't it? Because when you look at these two individuals, you would think they were two well-rounded, credible individuals, and the child would be safe with them. Sure, who knows what goes on behind closed doors?
4: Yeah, and of course, the other point is that when you're a teacher, you've gone through vetting, right? So they will have been vetted as well.
3: Shocking.
4: They'll have been vetted to work with other people's children, and they'll thought, oh, well, there's no issues there.
3: I tell you what, if my child had been taught by him, I would be now questioning everything. You would be thinking to yourself, what sort of animal was teaching my child? I mean, to think of what they could do to a baby is just mind-blowing. It's absolutely mind-blowing. And thankfully, by the way, unusually in Britain, it's not that often that somebody gets a whole-of-life sentence. I can only remember a few cases of that going back over the last 20 years.
4: Well, it happens more often in Britain than it ever happens here, because we don't have that.
3: It's a pity.
4: And we should. I mean, it's the closest you can get. I mean, to the death penalty is the idea that life should mean life. I mean, this guy's in his 30s and he'll hopefully
3: die in prison.
4: His 90s in prison without ever having seen the day of light, and his name will be forgotten within 5 years and he'll rot away.
3: Yeah.
4: That's justice. Short of the death penalty, that is justice. In Ireland, of course, we don't have that. Everyone gets out eventually, and some of them quite quickly.
3: And I don't think the pair of them will make a lot of friends in jail, to be honest with you. Anyway, listen, John, it's been a pleasure talking to you once again. It's a very interesting piece. If people want to read it, they can go to thestatement.com, by the way, if you want to read that particular piece by John McGurk. All you got to do is register there, by the way, in the statement. Because initially I did say to John, I don't have a subscription. I couldn't read it. But actually, you don't need a subscription. You just need to register and you can read all of John's pieces there. Journalist with a statement, John McGurk. Listen, thank you very much indeed for joining me.
4: Thanks, Al. Bye.
3: Now, I want to get your thoughts, by the way, on our next topic. And we're going to be talking about the Irish language. Eric Nelligan will be joining me from AIN2, who's also a school teacher as well, by the way. And the whole idea that we're still at a point where if you're in secondary school, you must learn Irish. It's part of the course. You just have to do it. Right back to the days when we were in school, it was bet into us. It's not as bad now, obviously. And then the other kind of thing that we need to talk about there in relation to the Leaving Cert. People have said this idea that if you sit your Leaving Cert, Oscailge, in Irish, you get extra points. Some people have suggested this is discriminatory and shouldn't be allowed.
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3: All right, welcome back. Now, joining me is school teacher and AIM2 representative Eric Nelligan. Eric, hi, how are you?
11: Hey, Niall, thank you for having me on.
3: Good. Now, Eric, firstly, before we start, how long are you a school teacher? And you were a principal at one stage, were you?
11: I'm an assistant principal, so I'm just a level below.
3: Oh, okay. You're working on it. It's a
11: bit. Working on it is right.
3: Okay, so
11: 20 years. I graduated in 2020.
3: Okay, so for your whole lifetime, obviously, you've seen mandatory or compulsory Irish in schools. And now, to be fair, it's very different now to the way it would have been when I went to school, when it was literally peg sayers and it was bet into you. And if you didn't know it, you got it beaten. It was the only thing I remember saying to somebody before, it's astonishing that we learn Irish from the age of 4 up to the age of 17 or 18 years of age, and we still come out not being able to speak it. And yet we can do French in 3 or 4 years and speak a lot more. I knew more French after just 2 years of French than I did Irish, which was quite astonishing. It's probably just the way it's been taught. And it's not as, it's a reasonably difficult language as well. But you believe that it shouldn't be mandatory.
11: Yeah. So look, just before we get started, I'm speaking on behalf of myself as a teacher here. I'm not speaking on behalf of any political party or anything like that at the moment.
3: Okay.
11: So yeah. So I suppose what got me into this in the last couple of weeks was there was research put out about a fortnight ago that said that if trends continue, 1 in 5 students and almost 1 in 4 students will not be studying Irish or will have exemptions from Irish within a couple of years. So at the moment, about 14% of school population don't study Irish.
3: So they're exempt for educational purposes, i.e. they may have a learning difficulty or they're not from Ireland originally.
11: Correct. Okay. Exactly. So if you studied abroad for a prolonged period of time, so it could be expats, Irish kids returning, which happens on occasion. It could be children of migrant workers, or it could be children with persistent or multiple literacy or numeracy needs. Okay. So they're kind of the main criteria. So I just replied, I put a tweet out saying, I do not believe Irish should be compulsory at Leaving Cert. That's all I did. I put that tweet out and it caught fire. It got a really, really, really engaging feedback. Obviously, some people supported it and quite a number were against it. They felt that it would impact Irish going forward and on cultural reasons. But I suppose the reason I think it shouldn't be mandatory for Leaving Cert is because the Leaving Cert, and I see it at school, I see it an awful lot of school where I teach, the Leaving Cert is the main gateway to third level. That's, as a country or as a government, as a department, we've decided that the Leaving Cert is how you stratify children into what they want to do. Different education systems do it in different ways, but in Ireland, the Leaving Cert is how kids, how teenagers are basically...
3: It's a currency, isn't
11: correct.
3: It? Points.
11: Exactly. So some countries make those decisions when they go to college. Everyone gets to college and then they're separated once they get to college. But in Ireland, it's the Leaving Cert. So I just feel that forcing students to study Irish for the Leaving Cert, and if you're not particularly strong in languages or

0: love to be able to do just engineering, construction and physics and maths and things like that. But because they can't focus on those subjects, they have to take compulsory Irish and obviously compulsory English as well, but I was primarily focused on Irish here. They don't do as well in the Leaving Cert. And also an awful lot of colleges make it mandatory have done Irish for the Leaving Cert as well. So would you have an idea, Niall, out of, there's about 25,000 students, that's maybe less, 23,000 students that study Irish for the Leaving Cert. Would you have an idea of the proportion of boys to girls? Would you even be able to make a guess?
1: I would say it's, are you asking how many study Irish? Is it, I would say more girls study Irish than boys.
0: Yeah. Almost double the number of girls. So 14,500 girls study Irish at higher levels for Leaving Cert, while 8,000 boys do.
1: And why is that? Double. Do boys struggle more with languages than girls do, generally speaking?
0: Yeah, that's something I would have picked up. Boys are much more likely, teaching in a boys' school is very different than teaching in a mixed and a girls' school. Boys, they zoom out a lot. They don't listen to, like anyone listening to us that has sons, you tell your son something, he could be thinking about
1: I don't have to go to sons. My wife will tell me that.
0: if you make a promise to your wife about you will do X, Y, and Z, oh my God, she will remember that and she will remind you that.
1: I would have forgotten it tomorrow.
0: Exactly. Yeah. That's exactly it. So a lot of boys are just, our brains are wired slightly differently to girls. So by forcing, and because I teach in all boys school, by forcing boys to study languages straight away, a large sort of boys are under pressure. They have a negative connotation attached to it. So like there's 35,000 boys or so doing the Leaving Cert and only 8,000 study higher level Irish.
1: But here's the question. Okay, so, you know, let me just put my impartial hat on me here. So it's not that I disagree with you, but if you remove Irish from schools, when I say remove Irish, make it a choice. A large proportion, particularly of boys, from what you're saying, will probably choose not to do it. So, you know, you mentioned it was like 15% or what it was, exemptions currently, or 16% exemptions. That number will suddenly change to about 35 or 40%, which who won't do Irish, okay? And those who support the Irish language and say, well, hold on a second, we have to protect the Irish language. All that'll do is put another nail in the coffin for the language, a language that we need to protect, which is part of our heritage, part of our culture, and part of who we are, our very identity. And at this moment in time, of course, people even like yourself, Eric, are great for promoting our identity and saying we need to keep our identity. But this is part of our identity, isn't it?
0: Yeah, look, I agree with a lot of what you're saying there. And believe you me, I like Irish. I speak Irish well. I encourage my kids to do Irish if it suits them. But you're right. It will have an impact, but is the Irish language on such flimsy foundation?
1: It is.
0: That removing it from the compulsory Leaving Cert, compulsory Leaving Cert I'm talking about now, not...
1: I understand.
0: So I'm talking about only removing it as a compulsory...
1: Well, now, some people believe it should be taken out of secondary school altogether. Primary school, yes, mandatory, but secondary school, it should be, you know, an option.
0: I wouldn't agree with that. I think
1: you believe up to junior cert.
0: Okay. Correct. Up to junior cert. And the reason I'm saying Leaving Cert is Leaving Cert is what impacts your progression to third level. But remember, Gaeilge Solna and Gaeilge Cláiste are getting more popular. So the number of children who are choosing to study to Irish full term is growing.
1: But they're also popular for other reasons too.
0: Well, I would agree with you on that as well. Yeah. But either way, the number of children who are studying Irish full time is growing. So what I'm trying to, what I would say here, apart from my argument, was instead of forcing children who don't want to do it to be compulsory doing Irish and next thing developing a dislike or a dissatisfaction with it, why not focus on those who want to do it, make Irish very strong amongst the 50 or 60% of students who want to study it full time. So build it up, have a really strong base.
1: I thought you were going to say make Irish great again, but go.
0: That was one of the arguments I came across and I kind of flippantly replied to the people that were giving out to me was, I was saying to you, you must study Irish and you must love it. Mm. Like a lot of it coming back to me was kind of, oh, I'm attacking Irish culture, I'm attacking Irish heritage, Irish will be destroyed if we remove the compulsory nature of it. And my glib response was, you must study Irish and you must love it.
1: The other issue is, and I agree with you on this issue, and we kind of spoke about this off the air there a while ago, was in relation to this idea that you get extra points if you sit your exam in Irish. I find that, maybe I'm wrong in saying this, and I'm sure people would disagree with me, discriminatory. Because, you know, you've got students who are not good at Irish, but they might be brilliant at everything else. And they lose out on points. And there could be somebody else who's not good at everything else, but very good at Irish,

0: and they sit their exams in Irish and they get those extra points, you know, for the CEO, which I believe is discriminatory.
1: Well, what I would say to that is that's a double-edged sword because there is a 10-year study carried out by Professor Devereaux in UCD, and it shows that students who attend third level would have come through the Irish-speaking system, so Gaeilge Scoileanna and Gaeilge Coláiste, they do less well in third level. So what do you mean by less well? So they get less higher two and higher one degrees, so the good degrees, so to speak, H1s. So the H1s and the 2.2s and the 2.1s, they get less of those than the equivalent person who came through the English-speaking system with the same points. So just say you're Johnny, got 400 points in the Leaving Cert, and Johnny next door, Sean next door, got 400 points coming through a Gaeilge Coláiste. When they go to college doing the same degree, your Johnny who went through the Irish-speaking system is more likely to get a better degree than Sean who came through the English. Mm-hmm. So it's a double-edged sword. So that's kind of, that you need to be a little bit careful of that. And I would see it in secondary school.
0: And did you get negative reaction, by the way? Sorry, when you put your tweet up, yeah, about it, did you get negative reaction? Yeah, I mean, when I say negative reaction, insulting words.
1: Yeah, I did. I got attacked. But there are a number of people out there who are really passionate about Irish. And I understand that because I like the language too. Now, I'm not passionate about this, but I can understand that.
0: Do we spend too much money on it? I mean, there was a figure there mentioned. I remember talking about this going back a good few years ago. And I don't know if this figure is still accurate now, but it was 1.2 billion. And that covers, that's kind of translations, road signs, the Gael Tucks, you know, all the funding for Gael schools, funding for people who want to get, you know, planning permission to build houses in Gael Tucked areas, you know, the grants they give out, all that kind of stuff, the Irish language television and radio stations, all of that kind of stuff, which generally are loss makers because realistically only 70,000 people speak fluent Irish as far as I know in Ireland. So, like, do we spend too much money on it? Are we flogging a dead horse?
1: You know, I would say we're doing the right, promoting Irish amongst those who want to study Irish and live through Irish is a good thing. What I'm talking about is not forcing those for the Leaving Cert. You must study Irish. That's what I.
0: But the two are linked, aren't they? It's all intrinsically linked because if you're not going to be forcing them to do it for their Leaving Cert, you know, and for their careers. Although I kind of agree with the idea because my own son many years ago, you know, was doing a computer science course in college. Now he was exempt from Irish, thankfully, but so thankfully he didn't need it. But for that course he was doing, Irish was one of the requirements, and you know, Irish to do a computer science course is mind-blowing. When you're going to be doing coding all day and all sorts of the computer languages, you won't need Irish. You don't need Irish. So the idea that having a requirement to get that course, you know, for the Irish language is absolutely ridiculous. So I do agree with you in that sense. But in saying that, the two are linked. You know, we're talking about spending money and promoting the Irish language in the country, and yet you're saying you don't want it to be mandatory up to Leaving Cert, you know, which pursues a career of Irish going forward. They are linked.
1: Yeah, they are linked. Now, I hadn't heard the figure of 1.5 billion. I heard
0: 1.2, I think. 1.2. That's everything. That's European Parliament translations, all. There's somebody estimated the cost. Obviously, there's huge difference.
1: Now, that's about 1% of the national government spend annually. So I think that's, if it is 1 billion or 1.2 billion and 1% of national spend, I can see that being acceptable to most people. But I would agree with you. You're studying medicine. What good is Irish? What benefit is Irish to someone studying medicine? You're studying engineering. What benefit is engineering or computers? Like you mentioned, myself, when I went through secondary school, I wouldn't have been strong in Irish languages, so I had to take up an extra subject outside of school to make up for the fact that I wasn't as strong as languages. To balance out that I knew I wouldn't do great in languages, and that's because I wanted to go off and do the.
0: Yeah, I got a D in Irish in my Leaving Cert, by the way. Can I just say?
1: Yeah, you know, but that's where it was. The Irish language community are really defend their language, and they did come down quite. Some of them got quite aggressive. But when we had a talk about it, and we tweeted it through as much as possible. I learned a little bit from there.
0: I do find defenders of the language sometimes, and don't get me wrong, you know, I think it's a lovely romantic notion that we all speak Irish, and I think it would be really nice if we all did, right? And I would hate to see the language go. But I do feel that some people who are fluent speakers their defense can be quite aggressive of the language. I spoke to somebody recently and they were in court for a speeding ticket and they demanded that the judge and the guard and everybody spoke Irish or they wouldn't respond to answer any questions. And I'm going, now you're just being awkward. You know what I mean? I said, that's true. You're just being, I mean, don't get me wrong. Yes, you have a constitutional right to that. You have a constitutional right when a guard stops you at the side of the road in your car, you know, for the guard to speak Irish, or if he doesn't, to call somebody who speaks Irish. But now, if you speak English, you're just being awkward and difficult. And they couldn't accept that. They wouldn't accept that. I do find there's a level of aggression sometimes when it comes to, you know, protecting the language.
1: I suppose there are a lot of students annually who go through the Leaving Cert who are leaving with a negative impression of our national language because it was forced upon them. So what I would hope is, let's just look at this conversation we're having. People might talk about it a little bit, but I think it would be for the betterment of Leaving Cert students, and it would help the progression to college if mandatory Irish wasn't there. If you want to study it, good. There was a couple of months ago, the Network of Principals, they put out a paper, and they basically suggested that students should get bonus points in the subjects that are linked to their third level college. So, for instance, if you're studying business studies, you might get bonus points for doing business or accounting or economics in secondary school for Leaving Cert. If you're doing languages in college, you get bonus points for doing languages in secondary school. So I think that's quite a good idea. Make the Leaving Cert, make the subject you study in Leaving Cert more relevant to what you want to do when you go to third level. So that way then children or teenagers, teenagers or young people that go into college, they get extra points for studying something that they're naturally good at. And it gives them more of an incentive to focus on the subjects that they really want to do and do better, the subjects that they might benefit them into the future. Finally, and obviously, if you're not sure at the age of 16 or 17, you take a broad spectrum of subjects and then make your decision as you move along. But some children would know at a quite young age, or definitely 16, when they're making their choices, what they would want to study post-Leaving Cert.
0: Okay, well, I am going to leave this open to our listeners if they want to WhatsApp or text in at 085-100-2255. Let me know your thoughts on that, both on the mandatory Irish language, but also as well that I mentioned earlier on, the bonus points that you get for CAO if you actually sit your exams in Irish. Finally, Eric, I don't know whether you're allowed to tell me or not, so I'm going to ask you anyway. Are you correcting exams over the summer?
1: I am done and dusted. I corrected them. I have now finished. So
0: you're doing Leaving Cert, I imagine. Leaving Cert.
1: Correct. Yeah, I corrected Leaving Cert. I corrected the Leaving Cert for the state exams for 25 years or so. Okay. I corrected projects. So the projects would be made during the school year, and they're ready to be corrected as soon as school finishes. So I would have corrected 180 Leaving Cert projects for the first 2 weeks in June, and I have them all done and dusted and corrected. As of whatever.
0: Okay,
1: last week.
0: You don't have to tell me which subject it is, and I'm sure you don't want to tell me which subject it is. But generally speaking, what was the standard like? Was it good this year?
1: This year, yes. The students I corrected this year were good, and I would put that down to the brief. So this year, the model they were asked to make was a vehicle. So they had to make kind of a vehicle. I won't specify what one it was, and because it's a vehicle, most students can very, very quickly understand the fundamentals of how a vehicle operates. You have the chassis with the wheels and a drive. So because of that, students could start straight away making the model. While if they get a kind of a more abstract model, something that's more... That's not a household item, so to speak.
0: Yeah.
1: Correct.
0: Yeah, yeah.
1: Exactly. So it's not a household item. Then they have to go think about it, to plan it, and it takes them more time into planning. But what I'd say is the State Exams Commission, the results follow, like the marking scheme reflects how easy or hard the project is. So if it's a hard project to make, then the marking scheme is that bit easier. If the project is easy to make, the marking scheme is that little bit harder. So in fairness, we do try and keep trends and try and keep the people that design the marking
0: scheme. It's so difficult. I did hear some remarks online in relation to the maths exam this year, seemingly, I don't know, paper one or paper two, I don't know which it was quite difficult. And there was questions on it, seemingly, that somebody said weren't in the curriculum. I know that can happen. Generally speaking, when those kind of things happen, when too many people complain that there was a question that was too difficult, do they normally have a dispensation on that then? A marking dispensation?
1: But what they would do is they would adjust the marking scheme to account for it. So for instance, this year, an error was made in the biology Leaving Cert paper had an error in one of the graphs they put out. So that error, that question was one part of a six part. There were six parts of the question, that was one part of the six. So what the Leaving Cert, now I don't know exactly, this wouldn't be my subject, but I imagine what they'll do there is they'll adjust the marking scheme so that the part of the question that was affected by the error will have very little marks, or maybe one mark, while marks will be reallocated to other parts of the question to ensure that anyone that attempted a question that was incorrectly asked won't be negatively impacted. And the whole point is, as an examiner, we're always told your job is to find marks and give marks to students, not take them away. So
0: Look for the good in the student, not the bad.
1: Correct.
0: Yeah.
1: Exactly. Look for the good and not for the bad.
0: So and by the way, generally speaking, every year they do this thing where, and I talked to you about this before, where they kind of bring it up by 5% or down by 5%. Is that a kind of yearly thing? I know during COVID they would have brought them up, obviously, because students suffered during COVID. But is that a yearly thing? Is it done every year almost?
1: What I would say there is, excluding the COVID marking scheme, that's a separate thing now, but as a general marker, you're given a scheme, and in general, you want results around a certain percent. So in a certain subject, they might want 10% of the core to get the H1. So what they do is they design a marking scheme to allow that, and if they see trends through the marking scheme, then they might make minor adjustments to allow students to...
0: If too many students get a H1, they'll drop it down by a few percent for everybody.
1: Occasionally. Yeah. They might go, maybe anyone got 90.5% might come down, or conversely, it would be anyone that got 89.5% or 89%, they would move up. Yeah. Now, that happens occasionally, not very often, but it does happen occasionally. I think in 20 years, only twice would students have been dropped in my subject, and maybe 7 or 8 times students would be promoted. So I mean, often that students are promoted rather than dropped, because they are very experienced. The people designing the papers are very experienced, and they have an idea what students are capable of and what way they want them to go. So it happens occasionally, but not that often.
0: Well, listen, it's been a pleasure talking to you as usual, Eric, and we will put this question out to our listeners, of course, in relation to the Irish language. Thank you very much indeed for joining me, Eric Nelligan, school teacher. I know you're not representing AIM2 today, you're representing yourself as a school teacher, so let's establish that. Thank you very much indeed, Eric, I appreciate it.
1: Thank you, all the best, bye-bye.
0: All right, I want to get your thoughts. The number, as usual, is 085-100-2255. Let me go to Bernie, who's a fluent Irish speaker. Bernie, hi, how are you?
2: Yeah, hi, what is the talk to?
0: I'm well too done on Mark Marsh in the holiday. What's the one about going to the Jacks again? What's the one for
2: Catacombs on the Mockney and Leheris?
0: The Leheris, that's the Leheris, that's the one, yeah.
2: The Leheris. Oh my God.
0: Okay, I mean, you heard what Eric said, you know, the idea of mandatory Irish, he's talking about after junior cert. I could ask the question about the whole of secondary school, you know, should be kind of done away with, this idea of forcing students, you know, to pick it in their leaving cert. Do you agree with him?
2: I think I'd like to see it retained in the curriculum currently, you know, national school, definitely. Secondary school, yeah, I think that's a nice option if you could kind of do it up to junior cert and then have the option of not doing it to the leaving cert. And I feel that the giving extra points for doing it through the Irish, through the leaving cert through the Irish, I don't think that's fair. Mm-hmm. Because some people might be very good at speaking it, but not very good at writing it.
0: Yeah, were you good at speaking it or writing it or either?
2: So this is my leaving cert result, Irish F.
0: Yeah, I got a D.
2: Yeah, I got
0: F. I was actually surprised. I was delighted with myself that I got a D because I was convinced I was going to get an F.
2: Yeah, no, I didn't even convince myself. I couldn't. It was unfortunate. I think that it was taught so severely that, you know, one of our teachers was from Kerry, one was from Donegal, and one was from Mayo. And like, you know, in national school, and trying to, they all had different ways of teaching and slants on things. So what one teacher will tell you, and it wasn't their fault, it was just the way the teaching system was at the time. So you get, you know, trying to be taught by a Donegal person who have a slant on it, the same word would sound different with a Kerry person. You know what I mean? Mm-hmm. So as a child growing up from the age of 4, I found it really hard for Irish, and I tried my best. My grandparents could speak Irish, no problem. They were Gaelic. That's all they knew. They didn't really know good English. They learned everything Oscueliga, so it was really hard. And you know, you go to visit them, and then their Irish was a different slant as well. So I found it, the whole thing, very traumatic, I have to be honest. So I didn't really.
0: A lot of people of our era did. Now, I suppose we can't compare that with now, but I mean, I found Irish quite traumatic too. But I was in a Christian Brothers school, and they were awful. They'd bait the shite out of you. Brother Canis was the man who used to teach me Irish, and he used to box the head off you if you didn't learn your words or your verbs or whatever it was.
2: Yeah.
0: And we did those awful books like Peg Sayers, and they were, oh, it was terrible.
2: Oh, God.
0: Yeah, and yeah, you, I remember that. Okay, but yeah, so, and then this other thing about if you sit your exam in Irish, you get extra points. Is that fair?
2: No, I don't, because that's what I'm saying to you. I could be crap at writing it, but I could be very good at speaking it.
0: Mm.
2: You know what I mean? So how do you get that across if you have to write it through Irish?
0: And what about our identity? Because as I said to Eric, you're another one, Bernie, who will go on constantly about our identity and our culture and our heritage and how important it is. And yet here you are saying, well, I don't really think it should be mandatory after the junior cert. Ireland's classic
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2: It's 7 o'clock. Good morning. I'm Eamon Torsney. The US has carried out further strikes against Iranian targets in a second night of tit-for-tat reprisals. Military chiefs have accused Tehran of attacking a merchant vessel in the Strait of Hormuz yesterday morning. Meanwhile, Iran's Revolutionary Guard says it's launched ballistic missiles and drones at US bases in Kuwait and Bahrain. Sky's Middle East correspondent Adam Parsons is in Jerusalem and says a lot hinges on who controls the shipping channel.
3: The threat level in the Strait of Hormuz has now been moved up to substantial. I think that's certainly something to watch. There are clearly growing anxieties that that movement of ships through the strait, that could once again now be tightened.
2: Madison Sanfrontier say hospitals in Venezuela urgently need more medical supplies as they struggle to cope with the aftermath of this week's devastating earthquakes. The charity has begun delivering medicines, antibiotics, pain relief and wound dressings to hospitals in Caracas and La Guaira, and says further aid is being coordinated with health authorities. Over 1,400 people are confirmed to have been killed and tens of thousands of others are still missing. MSF's country coordinator in Venezuela, Andreas Bayet, says the humanitarian healthcare needs remain immense.
4: Everything when you arrive in La Guaira, it looks like a war zone to me. I have seen a lot of those environments in my MSF career, but it is really like a war zone. You see, for example, the stadium where people is under the free sky. We have seen that there is put up a big tent to cover them.
2: The health minister is under fire for criticising Cork University Hospital for putting patients on trolleys while beds lie empty. Minister Jennifer Carroll McNeill has accused CUH of failing to manage the beds available. It's reported she's now threatening to reduce funding for more beds unless it's sorted out. However, Sinn Féin Cork North Central TD Thomas Gould says the health minister is wrong.
5: Well, what it shows to me, which is absolutely shocking, is the complete lack of understanding by the Minister for Health for the situation in Cork CUH. And from my information, the Minister has been given a full update of the situation in Cork. So what the Minister has said is completely misleading and is not accurate.
2: Dropping the VAT rate is a lifeline for restaurants and bars that serve food. The Vintners Federation of Ireland is welcoming cutting the rate from 13.5 to 9% on July 1st. It says it's needed to help bars that serve food, which are struggling from the costs government has put on them. Vintners Federation of Ireland CEO Pat Crotty says costs have soared, so the VAT rate cut will help.
6: The cost of labour in particular has been government driven. It has gone up by 40% for food-led businesses in the last 4 years. Add on to that the pension auto-enrollment and the increase in sick pay. It's a huge burden. It has moved the goalposts in a way that means a lot of these businesses are really struggling and they need this help, and that's why government did it.
2: Ireland's transplant athletes return home this evening after winning 28 medals at the European Transplant and Dialysis Sports Championships in the Netherlands. Despite a code red heat warning forcing a cancellation of athletics later in the week, the Transplant Sport Ireland team secured 16 gold, 7 silver and 5 bronze medals in the opening 3 days of the competition. The haul included an outstanding 13 gold medals in the swimming pool. Among those returning home this evening is silver medalist James Nolan. He says he was only at the games because his sister gave him the gift of life.
7: I spent most of my childhood and early teenage years in and out of hospital, ended up on dialysis, got very, very sick. And the medical team in the Meath Hospital approached my family and asked, would somebody come forward as a living donor? My sister Catherine was 100% match, and I am so grateful to her for giving me a second chance in life.
2: And that's your news at 7:04.
8: Summer's here, a perfect time to enjoy the beauty of our island. But with this comes responsibility. Littering and dog fouling blight our countryside, harm wildlife, and ruin our streets, parks, and beaches. It costs us all. Plus, you could be fined. So Ireland, let's play our part. No littering, no dog fouling. It's our country, our waste. Let's do the right thing. Remember, bin it or bring it home. 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
0: Now, the best of nighttime talk with Niall Boylan.
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10: Now, of course, even in some of the Leaving Cert questions and Junior Cert questions in the exams, they talk about climate change. And the schools are constantly talking about climate change and the environment. And the environment is important, I'm not saying it's not. There are constant questions because we're in a climate emergency, according to some people in this world. And, you know, we're all going to die. And in a couple of million years, you know, the planet will explode or something ridiculous. Or it'll just be too warm to live in and all that kind of carry on, right? And I have no doubt, by the way, that the way the world's weather cycles over the last few million years, at some point, we will all become extinct from the climate. Or certainly the population will be greatly reduced by people dying from different elements of the climate and weather. But in saying that, what is more dramatic is the birth rate. And nobody's paying attention. Well, when I say nobody, some people are. My next guest today has been paying attention, is constantly posting about it. David Quinn from the Ione Institute. But nobody's listening. And why is nobody listening? Nobody's listening because there's a level of political correctness about it. Women have decided, because of social conditioning, not to have children till later in life. So the average woman now is not having her first child till she's 31 or 32 years of age. So the chance of having a second child are even lower. Also, people are not staying in relationships. Relationships have become disposable. But the mere suggestion that women should have babies earlier and not pursue a career earlier is sexist. So we're told. But if we continue to do what we're doing currently at this moment in time, and now, so let me put this plainly to you. In the last 50 years, the average world population has gone from 5 children down to 2.2 or 2.5, in and around that. That's only propped up by the fact that the African continents have a much higher rate of fertility than we have in the Western world. In the Western world, our population is declining in some places below 1. In Ireland, in and around the 1.5 mark. The replacement level, some will argue, it's between 2.1 and 2.3. And you get where I'm going here. We're not having enough babies to replace the population. Very shortly, within a generation, more people will be dying than being born. Now do the maths on this. And I did the maths. I went very deep into this last night because I started to get really concerned about it. And I was reading some of David Quinn's posts. If you do the maths on the current trajectory, based on what's happened in the last 50 years, and if that continues, and we end up with a 1.5 average around the world in the next 50 years, within 2,400 years, the population will be gone. And you might say that's a bit stupid. No, that's a bit dramatic. That's kind of, you know, scaremongering. It's not scaremongering. This is not like COVID or like climate change. Climate change is a theory by many scientists, which is disagreed to by other scientists. So that's a theory that could happen, might happen, may not happen. This is actually happening. There's factual evidence there to show us. There's data there to show us how many babies are being born. And there's lots of different permutations and reasons as to why. It's not always, by the way, people are going to come on the air and go, but no, people are not having children because they can't afford a house. That's not the reason. In countries where they can afford a house, where, you know, accommodation is not as expensive as it is here, the population is declining equally as bad. Remember our parents, for example. They had a two-bedroom house, terraced house, and they had 6 kids. They didn't care about accommodation. So people who want to have babies will have babies anyway. The cost of accommodation certainly is a factor, but it's not a major factor. The major factor here is social conditioning. Over the last 100 years, that women are being told you don't have to have children early in life. And that's probably the main crux of it. And they're not being supported to do it if they want to do it financially. Anyway, I want to get your thoughts. 085-100-2255. I'm not scaremongering. It is the truth. 2,300 years. Let me bring on David Quinn from the Ione Institute, who's constantly posting about this, but banging his head off a wall. David, hi, how are you?
11: Good, Niall. How are you?
10: Good. David, I know I went on a little bit of a rant there, but am I wrong? Am I exaggerating? Is this really doomsday stuff?
11: No, because it's all, I mean, the present trends continue and birth rates continue to fall. It's absolutely mathematically certain. So we can say with absolute mathematical certainty how many people are going to be hitting the age of 65 and over in the next few years, because anybody who's going to be 65 in a few years is already here and already alive. Average life expectancy is now, you know, till your mid-80s. I'm part of the generation of people that were born in the 1960s, when the average couple were having maybe around four children. So there was three siblings, was four of us growing up. That was incredibly common. So all of my generations who were born kind of in the 60s and 70s are all aging en masse. All of us are going to be retiring over the next few years. And the number of people over 65 in the Irish population is set to double by mid-century. So right now, there's about as many kids under the age of 14 as there is over 65s, okay? But by mid-century, the number of over 65s is going to be double the number of children under 14, because the birth rate is obviously going to keep diminishing the number of children, and all these people, as I say, who are born in the Irish baby boom period are going to be retiring en masse. So we will outnumber children by 2 to 1 by just mid-century, and mid-century is only 24 years away, so we're talking about a very, very short amount of time indeed.
10: I'm looking at the actual figures in relation to it, and I put something, I actually sent something to you last night in relation to it, the mathematics of it, and it is quite startling when you look at the mathematics, you know, that, for example, if we continue to go the way we are going currently at the moment, and the world's population, or the world's fertility rate, averages at 1.5 in the next 50 years, because if we look at, it's gone from 5 down to 2.5. So this is the world. This is not Western. The Western world is a lot lower. The population will fall in 220 years to 1 billion people. They reckon the population will reach its peak in the next 10 years. 100 million in 460 years. Like, it'll drop quite dramatically over a period of time. In 700 years, the population will be 10 million. In 940 years, it'll be 1 million. And by the time we get to 2,140 years, there'll be 10 people left in the world. Now, according to AI, we won't get that far. But because the time we get to, say, you know, 1,000 years where there's only a million people left, there'll be no services, no pensions, no tax paid. It'll be dog eat dog. There'll be civil war and people will be killing each other. And we'll probably become extinct a lot quicker. So, and that sounds like something from a bad horror movie, by the way, some sci-fi movie. But it is realistic if we continue down the road we're going down. So David, what's the reason why we're seeing it, not just here in the Western world, but even on the continent of Africa, you're seeing a depletion of the population?
11: Well, I mean, just again, to try and bring it home to people, so Ireland has a birth or fertility rate of, because they're nearly the same thing, of about 1.5. So 1.5 means 100 people can expect 75 children, and then 56 grandchildren, and it just keeps dropping as you go down with a quarter per generation. So the idea that everybody grew up with the idea that one day, one day they'd have children and they would have grandchildren, that is no longer assured. So the Iona Institute got out a paper a couple of weeks ago, and it was looking at growing childlessness in Ireland, and it's projecting that a quarter of Gen Z people will never have a child. So that's a quarter. That's a lot of people who will never have children. But anyway, you're asking kind of about the broader picture. If you take a place like China is already down to a birth rate of one child per couple, which means their population is going to be halving every generation. India, which everybody also associates with a gigantic population, its birth rate, believe it or not, has also dropped below replacement level, and that's particularly so among middle-class Indians. So they have adopted kind of full-scale Western values very, very quickly in regard to that. And the two biggest immigrant groups coming to Ireland these days are Indians and Brazilians. But in both cases, as I say, their countries have dropped below replacement. In Brazil, it's gone way below replacement. So you're getting people coming into the country, and they have already adopted Western habits. So anybody who thinks that long-term immigration is going to be the answer to this are just dead wrong, because they're nearly all coming from countries which have already dipped below replacement rate. There's no answer long-term to having, or rather, there's no alternative long-term to having more babies.
10: Are you frustrated, Dave? Because I do see you posting about this regularly, and yet you're not really getting a good response. I haven't seen it being brought up at the Dáil. I haven't seen politicians talking about it. Yet the money that's being spent currently at the moment on climate change, which some people believe would be the extinction of the population in the long term, but that's down the road, you know, thousands and thousands of probably millions of years away. And yet we're considering that to be an emergency, whereas this is not, which is factually there. We can see it. It's in black and white. The data is there from CSO and everywhere else. And yet we're not really discussing it because we're kind of afraid of the kind of political correctness around telling women they should be having more children. Do you feel like you're banging your head off a wall?
11: Well, I mean, yes, somewhat. I mean, I think it will become a bigger issue over the next few years because it'll just become so undeniable what's happening. And like in France recently, the French government wrote to everybody aged 29, because they're about to turn 30, and saying to them, look, if you haven't had a child yet, once you hit 30, your chances of ever having a child are greatly diminished. And we're here to help you, including with IVF, if you want a child. But it was kind of just making them aware. I mean, President Emmanuel Macron, the French president, has spoken about the need. I think he called it for demographic rearmament, all right, because France is in a pretty woeful state demographically as well. So there are people, and, you know, some of these are liberals who are waking up to what's happening. But as usual here in Ireland, we are slow to wake up. And you see, Micheál Martin, he would be dreading that if he was to raise this, he's going to be accused by journalists of telling women what to do, and therefore he's not going to do it. Or he's also dreading that people will turn around and say to him, well, like, you're worried about the birth rate, but let's face it, it's the government's fault because housing is so expensive. But as you rightly say, that's only a fairly, that's a smaller part of the picture than people think, because even as you said at the top of the program, even in countries where housing is more affordable, the birth rates have still gone down. But nonetheless, for those two reasons, Micheál Martin won't go near it. He doesn't want to be accused of
10: sexism,
11: women to have children.
10: Yeah,
11: that's one. And second of all, he doesn't want to be blamed for the housing crisis, so he says nothing. It's much, much, much safer to talk about climate change because, okay, the government can be accused. You're not acting fast enough and you're not building enough wind farms and all that.
10: And we can charge taxes on that one as well.
11: we can make people pay for them.
10: Yeah. But the other thing as well is the social engineering of the last probably 100 years. And the social engineering has basically said to both, and I don't want this for me to come across as being sexist, right? But men clearly can't have babies. So we have to talk about women, right? Because men can't have them.
11: Couples.
10: Yeah, that's it. But the problem is we now have a situation where women are going to work pursuing a career, and I'm delighted to see that happening. But because of that, they're delaying having a first child. And they're delaying having that first child, whereas if you go back 50 or 60 years ago, you know, it would have been in their early 20s. Now it's in their early 30s they're having that first child. So the chance and possibility of having a second child are slim to none, most likely. And that is the biggest part of the problem. So how do you do that? How do you fix that without it being unfair to women and saying, we'd rather you didn't pursue a career at 19 years of age or 23 years of age when you left college. We would rather you pursue, you know, had your baby first and then pursued your career afterwards. How do you say that without it not being sexist?
11: Well, you see, the thing is, I mean, I think people can kind of have it both ways in this regard. So, like, if you go back to maybe the early 2000s and a bit after, our birth rate was very close to replacement level. And that was at a time when lots more women were entering, you know, the workforce and getting the third level education and so on. So people seem to be able to balance those things. Like, we're not talking about going back to a time like in my mother's day where it was basically four children each and mothers tended to stay at home. So there's nobody proposing that. Like, we're not even saying go forth and multiply. We're saying go forth and multiply by one. That is, just replace yourselves, have two children. Mm-hmm. And we were able to manage that until recently. We were able to manage it, as I say, in a time of a lot more women entering the workforce and a lot more women going on to university. So we were able to do it. But something kind of weird has happened in the last few years because, you know, so we've suddenly gone from a birth rate a relatively short time ago that was nearly at replacement level to one that's gone way below replacement level. And that's not solely because of more women going into university and devoting themselves to their careers. And I think both sexes, are obviously, influenced by social trends, because it takes two to tango ultimately. You know, and a lot of men don't want to become fathers in their 20s either. So I think the message has kind of gone out. Your 20s are for finishing your education, starting your career, and seeing a bit of the world and having a bit of fun, and don't get tied down in any major commitments. And that's kind of the life script today, if you like. Your 20s after doing all those things, and then
10: yeah, so we did that earlier.
11: Down in your 30s.
10: Yeah. When I was their age, so to speak, most of us didn't go to college because it was too expensive. So we didn't go to college. So we went straight from school into a job, and you had disposable income, and you went out nightclubbing, and you met girls, and people got pregnant, and people had relationships at a much younger age. And if you go back even further to my mom and dad's age, my mom and dad, I think my mom was 16 and my father was 18 when they got married. You know, so they were having children, you know, at 18 and 19 years of age, if you go back right back to 70 or 80 years ago. So it's kind of changing in every single demograph. So I can only imagine the next demograph is going to be even worse again. So our prediction is probably right if we continue doing the same thing over and over again. But so there's no way of fixing that as such to social engineer it back again without it affecting women in a negative way. And
11: but you see, I don't think that's true, though, because, again, you're not talking about social engineering back to the 50s and 60s. You're talking about social engineering.
10: Just one child, yeah.
11: Back to, I don't know, the early 2000s. I mean, I don't think anybody considers that to be some kind of benighted era, right? I mean, this is, you know, in recent memory. That's all we're talking about, is getting back to a point where the social and economic conditions and the social norms say it's all right to get married a bit earlier, it's all right to settle down a bit earlier, it's all right to have your children a bit earlier. Like, we're talking about maybe instead of waiting until you're 31 before you have your first child, wait until you're 28 before you have your first child, because that would kind of make all the difference.
10: I also think, sorry, David, the political split in the population that we have seen over the last 20 years, like 20 years ago when I was on talk radio, nobody mentioned the right and the left. Nobody mentioned liberals and conservatives. It just wasn't really a thing to mention, because it didn't affect politics, generally speaking, because we all kind of thought much around the same way. But we've seen that split, that divide between the liberal and progressive and the conservative, you know, or right wing, as they're called, the far right, the government would like to call them. We've seen that widen, and not so much more as in America. And the recent research in America in relation to fertility rates is that liberals will have a lot less children than conservatives. So I think it was liberal women, don't call me in these figures, they're not exactly right.
11: Yeah.
10: If, you know, conservative women will have 2.2 children, liberal women will only have 1.3 or something, 1.2.
11: Yeah,
10: and it's even worse when you look at conservative and liberal men. Conservative men will have 3 children, or up to 3 children, whereas liberal men will only have 0.5. So you can see a massive divide between, you know, the thinking, the moral thinking of people depending on their political persuasion.
11: And the religious persuasion as well.
10: Well, the religious persuasion, yeah. Two are hand in hand, I suppose.
11: Yeah, because often people with traditional views tend to be quite religious as well. I mean, there's not 100% overlap, but it's a significant overlap. So I think that kind of people with sort of traditional values, if I can use that term, and very loaded term, but so we just use it for shorthand anyway, they tend to be, you know, very kind of family-focused. All right, that tends to be top of their values tree is, you know, is the family and having children and getting married and settling down and all the rest of it. Whereas people on the more liberal end of the spectrum, they're extremely attached to notions of personal autonomy. Okay, I want to be, you know, as free for as long as possible. Well, that ultimately is going to lead to a lower fertility rate among people who value their autonomy extremely highly. And obviously then people who value the family extremely highly are obviously more likely to have families and to have children. So that's going to make a difference to the birth rate. And over time, by the way, it's going to make a big difference to society. Because if liberals or secular people are having way below, you know, the replacement level number of children, and conservatives or traditionalists or religious people are having around replacement level, so they're multiplying by one, as I say, well, over time, that's going to cause big population shifts. And liberals can't rely forever on converting religious people over to their way of thinking, because ultimately that's very self-defeating for society. Because if you're taking a bunch of people who were born into kind of more conservative or religious families, and you're taking them and you're converting them to a more liberal way of thinking, which doesn't value having children as highly, all you're going to do is persuade them to have fewer children as well. And then where does that land us?
10: Yeah, so, and the other thing is we have to look at, there's other factors involved, obviously, in this declining birth rate. For example, here in Ireland, whether you agree or disagree with abortion, one in six, you know, potentially healthy pregnancies are terminated. So that's quite a high number, obviously, for a country that's reasonably new to that type of legislation. The other thing as well is that we have a government who I believe, or many people believe, are constantly trying to erode the family. We only had a referendum go back a couple of years ago where they tried to even take the word out of the Constitution and the word woman out of the Constitution, the word mother out of the Constitution. So we're constantly, you know, biting at the family all the time. We're seeing a world or an Ireland where people are not getting married anymore. So that stability in that relationship is gone. We're seeing a world where people are, you know, just relationships are just disposable. They're on Tinder and all these kind of things, and they're avoiding having children because these are casual relationships. So all of these things, I suppose, are all little nails in the coffin, I imagine.
11: Yeah, I mean, you know, Amorok Research, we commissioned them, that is, Iona commissioned them a couple of years ago to do an opinion poll about the ID number of children people want to have. And the answer, which came back, even among young people, was two or three children. In Britain, the answer is about two, but in both Britain and Ireland, we're achieving less than that. So actually, I mean, we can argue, you know, do they really want two or three children? I mean, if they're waiting so long, is that really, really, really deep down what they want? But nonetheless, it's, you know, like, it's what they state. And in this country, we're much, much more concerned, and our politicians and kind of establishment are much more concerned about unplanned pregnancy than they are concerned about unplanned childlessness. And that is growing all the time. And if it wasn't growing, you see, like, the big increase in demand for IVF services is because a lot of people are getting into their late 30s. They do want to have a child. They discover they can't have a child naturally. Yeah. And then you have this demand. So that proves there is a growing amount of unplanned childlessness happening out there.
10: Okay, so David, sorry for rushing you, because I've got about 3 minutes here, right? So we've talked about all the reasons why this is happening, and it is certainly a doomsday scenario if it continues the way it's going. And this is not scaremongering. I'm not doing a George Lee on it, right? It is genuinely doomsday. So how do we fix the problem? They've tried, you know, kind of tax rewards in Poland and places like Hungary. It didn't really work. It kind of, there was some kind of benefit to it, but not major benefits, right? In other words, you know, reducing taxation on women that have more than a certain amount of children and all that kind of, those kind of things. How do you literally have to pay people to have children? Is that what we're going to have to do?
11: Well, I mean, there may have to be enormous resource transfers if we can afford it to make it a lot more affordable to have children. But I think what's going to happen is, you see, you're not going to get into a scenario where there's nearly nobody on the planet. What will happen instead is the population will redistribute between those whose values lead to having very few children and those whose values lead to having more children. So in the end, the religious and the more traditional-minded and the more family-minded, they are the ones who will inherit the earth. So if you go...
10: But they're not having children either.
11: But they're having around two. And kind of that's enough.
10: But they've reduced drastically. I mentioned earlier on the continent of Africa, which is normally, you know, more popular for having more children, right? But even their numbers have dropped. And they're distributing their population around the Western world currently at the moment. Yeah. And people turn around, they go, when they're giving out about immigration, oh, we're the great replacement here in Ireland, we're going to be replaced, you know. We're not actually not going to be really replaced as quick as people think, because as soon as people come here and they assimilate into Irish culture, they do exactly the same thing and have little children. They don't have as many children.
11: Yeah, but I'm even talking about in places like the States, and you were quoting the figures earlier. So kind of more traditional-minded, more religious people in America are still having around, you know, a replacement-level birth rate, which is two children per family. And if the liberals are having one or 1.3 or something, like, again, do the maths. Over time, the number of kind of liberals is going to diminish, and the number of people with more traditional and religious values is going to increase, relatively speaking. You're going to get this kind of redistribution of the population. This is leaving aside all question about immigration whatsoever. I mean, values that are pro-family win out in the long term. Values that are all about autonomy and it's being free as possible for as long as possible from all ties and commitments, they lose out long term. There's kind of an evolutionary effect going to take place here, and we're going to see it over the next 60, 80, 100 years. You and I'll be long dead, but it is what's going to happen. Evolutionary pressures are going to make sure that pro-family values come out on top.
10: Yeah, but unfortunately, when we get to that point, you know, at least the population of the world will be halved. You know, there'll be less people paying tax. There'll be no money for pensions. There'll be, there won't be enough people to fill, you know, the jobs in healthcare. So people will die sooner. You know, there's huge permutations to our population reducing back to what it was back in the 1950s and 60s. So that's going to be
11: and much older, and a hell of a much higher percentage of older people as well.
10: Yeah. Who's going to care for all those old people? Anyway, listen, David, it's an interesting conversation. I wish, like you, people would take it more seriously. I wish government would take it more seriously. But as you rightly pointed out, I think the government are quite spineless when it comes to this particular problem. They're terrified that they'll be called sexist, or terrified, you know, that people will have a go with them over something they say. So they probably won't until it gets to a critical stage. Then they'll start talking about it. David, thank you very much indeed for raising that topic.
11: Thank you.
10: There you go, David Quinn, founder of the Iona's Chew. Go to David's Twitter account, by the way, and, you know, he has lots of stuff up there, by the way, lots of links to different CSO figures and statistics from around the world in relation to it. Got to take a quick break, and I'm going to be asking you, by the way, not if you agree with it, because it's factually true. You don't, it's not a question, it's not up for debate, by the way. It's actually happening, and it's happening before our eyes, and nobody's doing anything about it. We're asking you what we can do to fix it, how we can fix it.
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10: All right, welcome back. By the way, I wasn't lying about that. I went down the rabbit hole on this one. I'm

0: like an exact figure on it. We always relied, I suppose, for that average figure on places like India, Africa, Japan, which is one of the worst in the world at the moment. Their population is depleting rapidly. We relied on those places to keep the world's population, the average figure, up. But that's not happening anymore. They've also declined rapidly and adopted Western cultures. So if we continue doing what we're doing, and this pattern continues, remember, in the last 50 years, it's gone from 5 children per woman. In 1990, it was 3.3. In 2025, it's 2.2. So it's halved in 50 years. If it halves in another 50 years and it's down to 1.1 or 1.5 even, which is realistic to expect, the world's population will become extinct in 2,140 years. That's not a long way away. 2,140 years. That's quite shocking to think about. And yet, we waffle on about climate change. And if you were to believe the people, even if we believe everything they say about climate change, it will still take a million years for it to wipe out the population of the planet. It would be difficult to live in high temperatures and all that kind of stuff. So it would say it's a long way away. But we're willing to do something about that now. We call that an emergency now. But yet we're not calling this an emergency. Even when we get halfway through this in 940 years, according to this, the world's population will be only at 1 million people. When we get down to the point where there's a million people, they will all kill each other. For food, services, there'll be nobody in the hospitals, they'll die younger. Do you understand what I'm saying? It won't even get that far. Remember, the population of the world depends on each other. We all depend on each other to care for each other. Let me go to Anne-Marie. That's very scary, really, isn't it? Anne-Marie, hi, how are you?
1: Hey, man, just fighting life
0: out
1: here. Getting all depressed.
0: Well, don't be worried about it, Anne-Marie. You won't be alive in 2,340 years.
1: I know,
0: I'll be
1: gone.
0: None of us will get to see it happening, but our great-great-great-great-great-great-great-great-grandchildren might.
1: Yeah, you'd like to have the future generations to have what we had, you know, a life and a, you know, but anyway. No, I that very interesting conversation with that chap David. I disagree with you on one thing, Micheál Martin. I don't think he cares. I don't think it even entered his head to be bothered about it, to be honest with you. Because if he cared, he wouldn't have voted the way he voted in that
0: referendum
1: last week. I mean, if you're really concerned about the population.
0: You're talking about the 3-day waiting period.
1: Yeah. I mean, why would you care? What was? I know it's a different subject. There was
0: No. Well, it's all linked. It's all linked. Yeah.
1: Well, that definitely is linked because, it's proven that something like 10,000 babies were saved.
0: Just one in six.
1: Because of this 3-day waiting.
0: People Okay. I'm saying one in six pregnancies are terminated. So that's
1: When the 3-day waiting list when the 3-day waiting period, a lot of women changed their mind and went on. So why would you get rid of that?
0: Okay, and don't get me wrong. That's not going to reverse the whole problem.
1: But it
0: is another little notch in the belt. Yeah. Yes,
1: you wouldn't do it if you were concerned about repopulation. You know, you wouldn't do that. Like,
0: okay, so the point you're making is government don't care.
1: I don't think they care, and I don't think because it's not. As you said,
0: but they'll have to. Yeah. Micheál Martin might not, have the problem on his lap, and neither will Simon Harris. But some politician or Taoiseach or Taoiseach, 500 or 600 years in the future, is going to have a serious problem paying pensions.
1: Yeah, and they won't be able to reverse it.
0: No,
1: it'll get so bad. And I was just saying.
0: Okay, let's look at what's causing it. I mentioned, and I don't want to be sound sexist, Anne-Marie, but you're the only one, you and your colleagues, your female colleagues, are the only ones that can repopulate this planet.
1: But no matter what they say, women can only have babies.
0: But here's the problem: you're not doing it.
1: Well, I think there's a lot of factors, and it's been going on. I think the feminist movement did a lot of damage because every woman now, go out to work, and it's a good thing for government as well because they're now getting two taxpayers in every household when the women are going out to work as well. Very few women can afford to stay at home now to raise a family. Everything is just piled against them financially, first of all, the young couples, right? So that is one of the reasons I think that they're delaying until their 30s because they want to have their house first and they want to. Because I know people in that age group. And the other thing, I was going to, the government should definitely be incentivizing people to have babies, women to have babies. I was.
0: But I would. I.

0: I'm sorry for interrupting. I accept what you're saying, that the cost of living is a factor, without a shadow of a doubt.
1: It is. But it is a big factor.
0: I don't know if it's as big as you think it is, because you look at places like South Korea, right? Now, they wouldn't have the same type of housing crisis. You know, they would have accommodation available. You know, it wouldn't be the best accommodation in the world, but certainly it's always been there and it's always been available to them. And yet their population is decreasing. Other countries around the world where accommodation is not as expensive or nowhere near as expensive as here, their populations are decreasing. So it's happening no matter what the cost of living happens to be in any particular country. It's still happening. It seems to be a mindset.
1: Sorry, just the point I wanted to make. One of the incentives, personally, I would think that they should bring in this country or any Western country. Women who have babies, I really think they should be allowed to stay off work for till the baby's one, because childcare don't take children until they're one.
0: I'd let them off work till they're four.
1: Well, personally, I would, it should be at least one, because they're looking. I know somebody in this position at the moment, they've been asked actually to go back to work early because something's happened, but she has to find somebody to mind a child for a couple of months, because they won't be one until November, you know. So it's kind of like, you get, what is it?
0: 6 months.
1: Maternity leave now, 6 months.
0: Yeah.
1: You know, 6 months. Who's ready to go back to work after 6 months for a new baby?
0: Yeah, here's the thing. You know, I wouldn't have agreed with this going back 10 years ago, but I would agree with it now, because I think we're in a very difficult situation, and it's actually a drastic situation. I agree that, like, we should pull out all the stops. If I was in government right now, I would be saying, okay, ladies, you can stay at home, or guys, but preferably ladies, because that's what they want to do. Yeah. You know, you can stay at home with the child if you want to for the first 4 years of the child's life, and we will pay you to stay at home and mind the child. And not only that, I'd say when you go back to work, by the way, if you continue to have children, you don't have to pay any tax. I would bring in crazy stuff to encourage people now. Because as David Quinn rightly said, they only need to have one more child to fix the problem.
1: Yeah.
0: It's not like 10 children we need. Just one more will do.
1: Yeah. And I mean, it's people, like younger people now, that they have to have so much money before they can even get a mortgage. So that takes years to build up that money that they need. So that's why I think as well, a lot of them are moving into their 30s. And your energy levels in your 40s aren't the same as what they were in your 20s.
0: No.
1: So the government should be, you know, they're putting on advertising for all kind of health issues now on the television. Why aren't they encouraging women and young couples to have children early, and they should be incentivizing them any way they can. I mean, they're talking about the amount of money they have and the tax they're getting in and how rich the country is. Put the money into something important. And this is important.
0: We won't be very rich if we have no children. Stay there, Amory. Yes. Yeah. Stay there, because I want to go to Bernie and Martin too. Bernie, hi, how are you?
2: I'm grand, Niall. How are you?
0: Good. Bernie, I mean, it is quite startling and it is quite scary when you think about it.
2: It is. And, they put in all... I've agreed with what that lady said there a few minutes ago, and I agree with some of the great ideas you have there. However, who in government is actually listening to all these? I mean...
0: Oh, your phone is breaking up there, Bernie. Move your head. Run around the room or something. Run upstairs.
2: Okay.
0: Or out onto your lovely patio. Come on.
2: The thing about it is they're incentivizing women to have tummy tucks, facial fillers, you know, caterpillars on their eyes, get your nails done every week. All these things that are all, to make you look more enhanced and all these things. They're not encouraging women to look at themselves and go, it's actually a privilege. I carried five children, lost one, but it was a privilege in my head. I never dreamt about doing anything else. I am a woman. I wanted to have children and I wanted to be part of it. And my children went on to have children except for one. You know what I mean? And so I am very grateful that that was an ideology that went through with me. Like, I went from one of being 12 down to I had four, five myself, lost one, so that's down to four. And now I have seven grandchildren. So I've made the path as best and as clear as I could. I didn't hone it in on that, it's really difficult. It's one of the most difficult, challenging things you'll ever do in your life, but it's one of the most greatest things you will also ever do is to carry life.
0: Yeah, it's very rewarding, I imagine. I'm not a woman, but I can only imagine that it's very rewarding.
2: Please, government, listen and give the women the chance. I mean, if the woman wants to be at home till five, there's no question it's been encouraged to be stopped. opened up in services. Like the HSC should have its own creche facility on each hospital site, on each outpatient department, where parents and children can be all united and kept together. So that the parent isn't worrying about frantically getting into traffic, to try and pick up a child that's, 20 miles out, say from here to Galway. If you're working in Galway Hospital and your child has been minded out here, you've got nearly a 50-mile trip out in traffic to try and get your child home, charged an enormous, outrageous price to have your child minded. You wanted to have those children, but nobody's given you the encouragement to keep the child and to be able to look after it and rear it as your own. And it's really hard. And I'm not giving out about creches. They do an amazing job, most of them, and after schools and child minding. But it's really not been the focus of the centre. It is our policies have gone away from family as a centre.
0: I agree with you. These are all factors, right? But that still doesn't get away from, there's countries in the world where they're not factors, those particular things like child minding. Like Italy, for example, is a good example, right? In Italy, it's quite traditional for children to be looked after by their grandparents who will live in the house. That's a very traditional thing in Italy to happen, right? And yet their population decline has been worse than ours. So, and housing and accommodation, all those things are not as expensive as they are here. And the cost of living is not as expensive as it is here. It is expensive. It's going up like everywhere else. But all of those things, those factors we talk about, are not really affecting it the way you think it is. It's just there seems to be a mindset. And like when you look at the actual fertility rate of the world, if it wasn't for the continent of Africa, by the way, most of the world's population growth now comes from the continent of Africa, where fertility rates are so much higher. Some fertility rates in some parts of Africa are between 3 and 6 children, but the average is 2.2, right? Or 2.5, should I say. So what's going to happen is the world's population is moving, as you well know. You've got people from Africa and India, Pakistan, and all these other countries who also have declining birth rates, by the way, moving to the West, moving to the Western world. Slowly but surely, you know, countries like Ireland will reduce its indigenous population. So will the UK. So will other countries around Europe. And then slowly but surely, all of the populations who move into Ireland will also reduce their population because they're going down to this kind of myth that they will replace our population because they're having more babies. They don't. Once they come here, they assimilate and they more or less have the same amount of children that we're having. So it's all going to drop. And if we continue doing what we're doing, and the same thing happens in the next 50 years that happened in the last 50 years, there will be no children. There will be no population in around 2,500 years.
2: Well, the world, I honestly can see all the things you're saying. But I mean, as a woman myself, I mean, I was working full time. I've never stopped working since I was 13 years of age. I've always been working at something and I worked continuously full time. It wasn't the easiest thing to be going out to work and leaving 4 children, but I did it. And I think it's been all sold now. You don't have to do it. And like, I wanted to do it. I don't have a college background. I went and I trained as a nurse. And part of me always wanted to carry on. Is it gone selfish? Is it, I don't want to be looking after another human being?
0: I think that's part of it. Yeah, I think this is selfishness.
2: I want my tummy tuck. I want my Botox. I want my fillers. I want my holidays abroad. Like, you know, and I know, you know, Niall, when you're providing for your family, those things kind of go out the window. You're not worrying about, you know, how you look. You've got your partner and you're, you know, the last thing you're looking at is,
0: once the kids are okay, you'll go out looking like a streel. Yeah, I know.
2: Yeah, and then you go out and you're happy. I mean, I want to be that. I want to be normal. I don't want to be worrying about I'm just going out with my children. I'm happy to go out with them. I want to hang out with my children. I want to bring them to the playground. It doesn't matter if my hair wasn't washed in a week. I'm happy. I'm a human being. And, you know, you should.
0: Anne-Marie is giggling in the background because she can relate to all that. Yeah.
2: You know, I mean,
0: sorry, Anne-Marie, what are you saying?
3: No, I was just saying 100%. Yeah, I absolutely agree.
0: I think that's a good point. Is a boat raise. There is a selfishness in society with young people now where they want everything for themselves and they don't have that same ambition, you know, that same need to provide children for the world, so to speak.
2: In your 20s and 30s, when I would put 30 as a really at the end stage. I mean, 40, I think, is pushing it, to be perfectly honest, as a woman. I just know how wrecked I was in my 20s, been up all night and trying to work and, you know, trying to get the messages in and trying to cook a dinner. But I did it. And now I'm in my 60s. It didn't knock my health out. I didn't get seriously ill because I was pregnant or I had a child or, you know, I had to get up all night and stay up all night. Your body is able to adapt. And if you are a mother, your natural instinct is to be a parent. As a mother, you are able to do it. it's tiring. And I won't tell you, your teeth are hanging out of your head, your eyes are drooling, but it all comes back. You know what? Our bodies are great. They'll bounce back in some shape or form.
0: Okay. Well, hang on. Let me just get a male perspective on this as well. Martin, hi, how are you?
4: I'm well now. Good afternoon.
0: Good. Martin, an interesting point in this whole conversation is they talked to Americans in relation to the politics of this, and it was very obvious that conservative men and women had more children than, you know, Democrat or liberal men and women had a lot less children. The fertility rate was a lot lower. So it's very obviously that divide between the left and the right over the last 20 years has had an effect on this as well.
4: Yeah, well, I mean, all those things are going to be true. I agree with what David said and what the ladies have said. There are so many social problems when it comes to having children. But I'd like to touch on something else. And, you know, I acknowledge all of those things. You know, I meet women daily who would, when I have a conversation with them, they'd much rather be home taking care of their children without working. But I think there's something, and to me, I know many people will say, oh, conspiracy theorists. But there's something that's not being addressed, the elephant in the room. Governments pretty much all over the West ignore, they blame all kinds of things, you know, economy, and even people themselves, we all do. But the simple fact is that worldwide fertility rates, and I'm not talking about reproduction, I'm talking about actual fertility, physical fertility, the ability to conceive or have a child, is dropping like a rock across the planet. I think, oh God, I had the figures there months back.
0: Not just the need to have or the want to have children, but the ability to have children.
4: I'm just looking at it here now. Between 1973 and 2011, the sperm concentration in men, particularly in the West, dropped by 52%. Now, I know a couple, younger couple, and they saved for the house, they got everything in line, they did what they had to do, and then when they decided they were going to have children, they were having problems, and it turned out, when they went to investigate it, they were both actually fertile. Ireland has seen, I think there's 8 fertility clinics in Ireland, because people are trying to have children. But I think so much of it comes down to the environment, and when I say the environment, I don't mean just the air we breathe.
0: Yeah, the food we're eating, the medications we're taking,
4: Everything, radiation, high tension cables, cell phones, they all have an effect. And if people say they don't, you really need to look into it. Now, I'm not saying I want the world to close down. That's not what I mean at all. But we have to have an adult, educated conversation on to what's really lying below this. And I think that the governments just use all of the other things as a smokescreen. Because to deal with the real issue, the fundamental issue, no matter what you do with all those other societal issues, if the physical, biological issue continues, will be gone long before your 2,000 years has passed now, honestly. And yet, I don't hear people talking about it. I mean, those are statistical facts. You know, and after the last figure I gave you, I haven't looked at it since. Mm-hmm. But I would wonder why.
0: So you're saying in a period of time, the rate of sperm that a man produces has dropped by 52%.
4: Okay, let me just pull it up.
0: Okay, just to be sure what you're saying.
4: I'm looking at it here on big one is sperm count quality, sperm concentration. Down 50 to 52% between 1973 and 2011. Now I don't have the figures for after 2011, but I'd wonder what they are. And I haven't even looked at the figures for women. But
0: the factors they say that, and you are right, between 1973 and 2011. I can see the figure here, by the way. This is research that was done across North America, Europe, Australia, New Zealand. It declined by 50 to 60%. So the factors they point to are obesity, poor diet, smoking, excessive alcohol consumption, exposure to certain chemicals, air pollution, stress, rising temperatures affecting testicular function. So they point to a lot of, factors.
4: With global warming, only 2 globes that are being heated on this occasion.
0: Yes, some 2 small globes. Yeah. So, yeah.
2: Can I ask, So how come the people in Asia and below the equator are able to produce?
0: They're not
2: much better than we are.
0: They're not. They've actually dropped as well. When you look at India, when you look at China, the birth rate has dropped in all those places too.
2: That's very, very good what that man has said. I agree with all he said, and that is something that's never been actually discussed in any open forum, and I think it should be. It's very important.
0: Mm-hmm. Yeah, we don't talk about male reproduction. We talk about female reproduction on a regular basis, but and menopause and all that kind of stuff. But we don't talk about male reproduction and male health when it comes to reproduction. Sorry, Martin, continue what you're saying.
4: Yeah, sorry. I look at this just from my perspective, my point of view. And what I see is, a baby girl is born with all her eggs intact. Now, they have to mature, obviously.
0: Mm-hmm.
4: A man, on the other hand, produces sperm all the way through his life. And things, unless he has something done about it, obviously. If he fits into the usual demographics, producing sperm all his life. But the quality and the motility, as it's called, of that sperm will decrease as time goes by, even naturally, without all these outside influences, all the things, the our diet, everything about us.
0: It's important to mention, too, if women are having babies later in life or making a decision to have babies later in life.
4: Absolutely.
0: Men, obviously, their sperm count drops as they go on later in life, too.
4: I'm not by any means denying any of that, Niall. What I'm saying is, I hear so much about the social factors, the economic factors. Now, of course, they are real. I am not denying that. I'm not saying that they aren't factors. They are factors. But there is a bigger factor, and nobody is talking about it. And I believe that the governments don't want to talk about it. They keep pushing all the other factors out because if there's a realization amongst people that all these things are affecting our fertility and our future as a civilization, I believe that people will start to really rebel and ride up against the things that are going on around them. Maybe I'm wrong, but it's just...
0: No, you're not wrong. Look, these are all factors, you know what I mean? And they're important factors. Sorry, Amory, you want to say something just before I come to Nuala?
1: That's very interesting what that gentleman's talking about the research and that. I would really be interested now, in a few years' time, has that risen since COVID, those vaccinations? Because I've been having conversations with people... And the amount of people, young couples that myself and my friend were just having a conversation the other day, the amount of young couples that we know that have had to go and get treatment in the fertility clinics, like loads. And I believe a nurse, I can't remember, there was a nurse recently said, and she said the increase, like she's really noticed in the last couple of years, the increase in couples who have had to have help conceiving a child.
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19: It's 8 o'clock. Good morning, I'm Eamon Torsney. The US has carried out further strikes against Iranian targets in a second night of tit-for-tat reprisals. Military chiefs have accused Tehran of attacking a merchant vessel in the Strait of Hormuz yesterday morning. Meanwhile, Iran's Revolutionary Guard says it's launched ballistic missiles and drones at US bases in Kuwait and Bahrain. Sky's Middle East correspondent Adam Parsons is in Jerusalem and says a lot hinges on who controls the shipping channel.
20: The threat level in the Strait of Hormuz has now been moved up to substantial. I think that's certainly something to watch. There are clearly growing anxieties that that movement of ships through the strait, that could once again now be tightened.
19: Médecins Sans Frontières say hospitals in Venezuela urgently need more medical supplies as they struggle to cope with the aftermath of this week's devastating earthquakes. The charity has begun delivering medicines, antibiotics, pain relief and wound dressings to hospitals in Caracas and La Guaira and says further aid is being coordinated with health authorities. Over 1,400 people are confirmed to have been killed and tens of thousands of others are still missing. MSF's country coordinator in Venezuela and Andrea Spayet says the humanitarian and healthcare needs remain immense.
21: Everything when you arrive in La Guaira, it looks like a war zone to me. I have seen a lot of those environments in my MSF career, but it is really like a war zone. You see, for example, the stadium where people is under the free sky. We have seen that there is put up a big tent to cover them.
19: The health minister is under fire for criticising Cork University Hospital for putting patients on trolleys while beds lie empty. Minister Jennifer Carroll McNeill has accused CUH of failing to manage the beds available. It's reported she's now threatening to reduce funding for more beds unless it's sorted out. However, Sinn Féin Cork North Central TD Thomas Gould says the health minister is wrong.
22: Well, what it shows to me, which is absolutely shocking, is the complete lack of understanding by the Minister for Health for the situation in Cork CUH, and from my information, the minister has been given a full update of the situation in Cork. So what the minister has said is completely misleading and is not accurate.
19: Dropping the VAT rate is a lifeline for restaurants and bars that serve food. The Vintners Federation of Ireland is welcoming cutting the rate from 13.5% to 9% on July 1st. It says it's needed to help bars that serve food, which are struggling from the costs government has put on them. Vintners Federation of Ireland CEO Pat Crotty says costs have soared, so the VAT cut will help.
23: The cost of labour in particular has been government driven. It has gone up by 40% for food-led businesses in the last 4 years. Add on to that the pension auto enrollment and the increase in sick pay. It's a huge burden. It has moved the goalposts in a way that means a lot of these businesses are really struggling and they need this help, and that's why government did it.
19: Ireland's transplant athletes return home this evening after winning 28 medals at the European Transplant and Dialysis Sports Championship in the Netherlands. Despite a cold red heat warning forcing the cancellation of athletics later in the week, the Transplant Sport Ireland team secured 16 gold, 7 silver and 5 bronze medals in the opening 3 days of the competition. The haul included an outstanding 13 gold medals in the swimming pool. Among those returning home this evening is silver medalist James Nolan. He says he was only at the game because his sister gave him the gift of life.
24: And the medical team in the Meath Hospital approached my family and asked, would somebody come forward?
0: as a living donor. My sister Catherine was 100% match, and I am so grateful to her for giving me a second chance in life.
19: And that's your news at 4 minutes past eight.
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24: Sunny spells with scattered showers, mainly affecting western and northern areas before drying out through the evening. Cooler again with highest temperatures from 15 to 20 degrees.
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1: I love listening to Damien Farrelly in the afternoon. 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
2: 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That'd be my favourite, to be Damien. Yeah, I really like him.
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It is Ireland's Classic Hits Radio. Good morning, Nicky Manley here with you for Weekend Breakfast, waking you up on this sleepy Sunday morning. I hope you're enjoying your weekend. What have you gotten up to? Let me know. I'd love to hear from you. 087-188-0008. Yesterday, I went over a friend of mine. Friend of mine's father-in-law is embarking on an insane trip all in aid of Pieta House. So he's setting off tomorrow morning or this evening. This evening, tomorrow morning. To do Tala to Tokyo. Now, he was on at Trina Mara during the week talking about it. Basically, he's going on his motorbike, him and his friend, and they are driving the whole way from Tala in Ireland, Dublin, Ireland, all the way to Tokyo in Japan. I kid you not. He's expecting to arrive in Tokyo in around October. So we were at a little send-off for him yesterday, so really, really exciting stuff. If he's in his 70s, I think it's incredible. It just shows you, no matter what age you are, you can do things. You can do amazing things. Life just keeps getting better and better, I think. So I love it. Really inspiring. So that's what I was up to yesterday. So I want to hear from you. It's Ireland.

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1: Home of the 80s and 90s, it is Ireland's classic hits radio. Now, if you've not been watching every match of the World Cup, don't worry, because I've got a cheat sheet. Well, sort of. Here's what's been happening at the World Cup that has absolutely nothing to do with the tactics, formations or goal difference. So first up, the Scottish fans have basically adopted America. The Tartan Army has become one of the stories of the tournament. In Boston, Scottish fans started putting traffic cones on top of statues, a tradition borrowed from Glasgow. I saw a video of this and it was absolutely hilarious. I was cracking up laughing. The stunt went viral, with locals dubbing it "giving Boston the Glasgow treatment." They also turned a local shop called Joby Liquors into a tourist attraction after discovering the name means something very different in Scottish slang. I would love to be over there with the Scottish. I love them. I love the humour and everything about them. Just when you thought it couldn't get any stranger, Scottish fans in Miami were filmed partying with a humanoid robot wearing a kilt and a traffic cone on its head. Videos of the robot dancing alongside the Tartan Army spread across social media and quickly became one of the most bizarre images of the World Cup so far. Absolutely love it. And then meanwhile, in Mexico, a duck has somehow become one of the stars of the tournament. The bird kept appearing around fan zones and celebrations, spawning countless memes and social media posts. The World Cup has given us incredible goals, dramatic upsets, and somehow a celebrity duck. Only football could make that happen. So there you go. Scotland has been redecorating America. Robots are wearing kilts, and Mexico even has adopted a duck. And that's your World Cup cheat sheet. Sort of. The important parts, anyway. It's Ireland's Classic Hits Radio.
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Home of the 80s and 90s, it is Ireland's Classic Hits Radio. Now, it wouldn't be a Sunday without a few odd stories from around the world that made me stop and think, honestly, you couldn't make this up. First up, Britain's most famous fugitive isn't a person. It's a capybara called Samba. She escaped from Marwell Zoo in Hampshire and has spent days outsmarting keepers. Despite drones, camera traps and search teams, Samba has been spotted happily swimming in rivers and wandering through the countryside. Social media has completely embraced her escape, with people joking she's living her best life and refusing

0: refusing to return to work. Oh, I love that. I kind of hope she doesn't escape. Uber has released its annual lost and found list, and honestly, it's hard to believe. Among the strangest things forgotten in the back of cars this year were a live fish, a mannequin, a brand new mini fridge, an oxygen tank, human hair, and even a set of dentures with only two teeth. What? Somewhere out there, a driver making a very awkward phone call asking, "Did you leave your fish in my car?" A live fish? What? That's just insane. And finally, a quick-thinking van driver in the UK has helped armed police to catch a fleeing suspect by offering a lift. Police units were visiting a property following reports of a serious assault in the area. When officers arrived, a wanted man managed to evade them and fled the scene on foot. During the chase, a passing motorist stopped to help and told a pursuing armed officer to get in the back of his van. With the officer in the back of the vehicle, they were able to catch up with the fleeing suspect and arrest him soon afterwards. It actually sounded like something from a movie. I'm not even joking. Have a little listen to this.
1: Get back, get back. Go, go, go, go.
2: I'm going, I'm going.
1: Go, go, go. Cheers, buddy. Follow that police officer.
2: Go first.
0: Like, it was actually like something from a high speed chase. It was amazing.
1: Thank you very much for your assistance.
2: That was quite exhilarating.
1: See you later. Hopefully, yeah. The rest of your day is a bit calmer.
2: Yeah.
1: Cheers, guys.
0: What a bizarre random day for that van driver. You're just going about your business and suddenly you're involved in this like a mad chase, armed chase. Incredible. Anyway, that's your Sunday oddities, proving that no matter how weird your week was, someone somewhere is having an odder one. It's Ireland's Classic Hits Radio.
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0: 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Now, do you need to get a passport? 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I'll tell you just after the news. 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
11: It's 9 o'clock. Good morning. I'm Ellen Butler. The US has carried out further strikes against Iranian targets in a second night of tit-for-tat reprisals. Military chiefs have accused Tehran of attacking a merchant vessel in the Strait of Hormuz yesterday morning. Meanwhile, Iran's Revolutionary Guard says it's launched ballistic missiles and drones at US bases in Kuwait and Bahrain. Sky's Middle East correspondent Adam Parsons is in Jerusalem. He says a lot hinges on who controls the shipping channel.
12: The threat level in the Strait of Hormuz has now been moved up to substantial. I think that's certainly something to watch. There are clearly growing anxieties that movement of ships through the strait, that could once again now be tightened.
11: Médecins Sans Frontières says hospitals in Venezuela urgently need more medical supplies as they struggle to cope with the aftermath of this week's devastating earthquakes. The charity has begun delivering medicines, pain relief and wound dressings to hospitals in Caracas and La Guaira and say further aid is being coordinated with health authorities. Over 1,400 people are now confirmed to have been killed and tens of thousands are still missing. MSF's country coordinator in Venezuela, Andres Spate, says the humanitarian and healthcare needs remain immense.
13: Everything when you arrive in La Guaira, it looks like a war zone to me. I have seen a lot of those environments in my MSF career, but it is really like a war zone. You see, for example, the stadium where people is under the free sky. We have seen that there is put up a big tent to cover them.
11: The health minister is under fire for criticising Cork University Hospital for putting patients on trolleys while beds lie empty. Minister Jennifer Carol McNeill has accused CUH of failing to manage the beds available. She's now threatening to reduce funding for more beds unless it's sorted out, according to the Irish Independent. However, Sinn Féin Cork North Central TD Thomas Gould says the health minister is wrong.
14: Well, what it shows to me, which is absolutely shocking, is the complete lack of understanding by the Minister for Health for the situation in Cork CUH. And from my information, the Minister has been given a full update of the situation in Cork. So what the Minister has said is completely misleading and is not accurate.
11: Police in the north continue to investigate a suspicious death in West Belfast. A person was found dead at a property in the Helens Wood Court area of Dunmurry yesterday. One person is in custody. Dropping the VAT rate is a lifeline for restaurants and bars that serve food. The Vintners Federation of Ireland is welcoming the cut to the rate from 13.5% to 9% on the 1st of July. It says it's needed to help bars that serve food, which are struggling with costs the government has put on them. Vintners Federation CEO Pat Crotty says costs have soared, so the VAT cut will help.
15: The cost of labour in particular has been government driven. It has gone up by 40% for food led businesses in the last 4 years. Add on to that the pension auto enrollment and the increase in sick pay. It's a huge burden. It has moved the goalposts in a way that means a lot of these businesses are really struggling and they need this help, and that's why government did it.
11: And much of southern Europe is bracing for another day of extreme heat, with temperatures expected to top 40 degrees in parts of Spain, Portugal, Italy and France. Professor of Climate Justice at Maynooth University, Jenny Stevens, says these temperatures would have been unimaginable just 50 years ago.
16: I mean, some of the projections are up to the high 30s, and it depends. I mean, the different models suggest different things, but what we know is that it's going to be extremely more and more dangerous each year and very disruptive, and we really aren't prepared.
11: And that's your news update, about 4 minutes past nine.
17: Tán saoire tacu, am iontach le tánamh wántas álach na tíre, ach le sin gáin fágracht. 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
0: Sunny spells with scattered showers, mainly affecting western and northern areas before drying out through the evening. Cooler again with highest temperatures ranging from 15 to 20 degrees.
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Home of the 80s and 90s, it is Ireland's Classic Hits Radio. Good morning, Nicky Manley here with you on Weekend Breakfast on our sleepy Sunday morning. Can you believe we're at the end of June already? Like, that month has just flown by. Now, if you are heading away and you need to update your passport, get passport ready, well, there's a new incentive to get it done because the new passports have been unveiled and they're celebrating Irish wildlife. They're absolutely gorgeous. I've had a little look. It's a wildlife themed passport and the drawings are just phenomenal. Through all the animals, there's all like these swirls with the tricolour put through them. You know, there's things like the badger, a curlew, a barn owl, blue tits, the fox, oh, it's gorgeous, grey seal, a hare. Oh, there's just loads of them. They're absolutely stunning. But a wolfhound is also there. And they just look really, really beautiful. There's a lovely metallic gold there. And they have the names of the animals in Irish. If you ever need an incentive to go and get your passport, this will be it, I think. I'm going to be counting down now. I think I have another year on mine, but maybe a year or 2 years before mine's out of date. And I'm looking forward to updating it. They look really, really cool. If you have one, let me know. If you've gotten one of the new ones, I'd love to know because they look amazing. Sade, Smooth Operator here on Ireland's

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Now it is that time of the week where we do our Sunday soundtrack. So there's three classic songs, one link. Listen carefully to these three clips and tell me, what is the theme?

0: Okay, so what do you think? That was Billy Idol, Donna Summer and Glenn Frey. But what was the link? What do they have in common, those three songs? Let me know on the WhatsApp 087-188-0008 if you know what the theme is of today's soundtrack. It's Ireland's Classic Hits Radio.
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2: Let me be your hero. 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

0: Yeah, okay, we were on theme for last week. It was, of course, Hot or Heat. It was Billy Idol with Hot in the City, Donna Summer, Hot Stuff, and Glenn Frey, The Heat Is On. Because it was. It was a week of it. We had an absolute week of heat and hot. Gary in Galway said he's much happier with the cooler weather, thanks very much. And Helen in Cork said she's never complaining about the weather again. Until next week, yeah. We'll have a week of just being thankful for our normal weather, I think. But yes, that was it. It was our hot week theme. We'll do another Sunday soundtrack next weekend. It's Ireland's Classic Hits Radio.
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0: 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Phil Cawley is coming up next. He's going to have, well, are you doing your one-word weather today, Phil? I don't know. And also his classic trips. Where in the world were you today, Phil? I'll have to head on over to Instagram and have a little look at your video. That's all ahead here on Ireland's Classic Hits Radio.
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6: It's 10 o'clock. I'm Eoin Glacken. Good morning. The Health Minister is being accused of wrongly laying blame on Cork University Hospital for mismanaging bed capacity. Jennifer Carroll McNeill is threatening to cut funding to the country's largest HSE-run hospital after accusing it of putting patients on trolleys while beds lie empty. Sinn Féin TD for Cork North Central, Thomas Gould, says it's the Minister who has failed to deliver the necessary number of beds.
7: Before the last election, Fianna Fáil and Fianna Gael gave a commitment to deliver 3,000 beds when only a handful have actually been delivered in the past 2 years. So for the minister to be blaming bed management and hospitals for her and for her government not delivering, I think is shocking and wrong.
6: Pubs that serve food are looking forward to a cut in the VAT rate this week. The 4.5% cut, bringing the rate down to 9%, comes into effect for food-led hospitality businesses on Wednesday. The Vintners Federation of Ireland says it's unfortunate the tax cut announced last October was delayed until now, but says it's a welcome and much-needed move. The group CEO, Pat Crotty, wants pubs that don't serve food to get help in the next budget.
8: This is a done deal. Our message to government now is that in budget 2027, we need something similar, although not as expensive, for pubs that don't sell food, because they have had the same percentage increase in all their labour-driven costs, and they've had no assistance, because the 9% VAT does not help people who do not sell food. So the ordinary wet pub, as they call them, has had nothing, but has had all the costs.
6: Almost 3,000 learner drivers with penalty points have been banned from driving. The Sunday Independent reports figures from the Department of Transport show another 12,000 people with a full licence had between 4 and 6 penalty points. The figures related to the number of drivers who had penalty points on May 31st this year and were released under the Freedom of Information Act. A third of voters favour a hard border with the North to tackle illegal immigration. That's according to a Red Sea opinion poll in the Business Post. 36% of those polled agree with the suggestion. However, 41% oppose such a move. 23% didn't know or have an opinion on the issue.
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1: Live.
6: A Formula One car once raced by Eddie Jordan is going on display in Cork this afternoon to help save lives. The critical charity is hosting a fundraising car show at Fota House to support its network of emergency responders. Critical's head of operations, Edward Walsh, says the charity's network of more than 300 volunteer responders attended more than 3,300 life-threatening incidents over the past 2 years.
10: Critical Charity is a charity that was born in 2009 to bring pre-hospital care from the hospitals to the roadside. And this has developed over the years, being the air ambulance from 2019 to 2023. And we rebranded it Critical in 23, and we support community first responder groups and critical care doctors nationwide.
6: Your sport is next.
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6: There are two more All-Ireland Senior Football Championship quarterfinals at Croke Park this afternoon. Louth and Monaghan get the action underway at 1.45 with both sides naming unchanged teams. The Wee County are looking to continue their best championship run in decades, while Monaghan are aiming to reach the last four after wins over Roscommon and Westmeath. Then at 4, Dublin take on Galway. Con O'Callaghan has been named to start for Dublin after limping off against Donegal, while Owen Kennedy comes into their defence. Galway make one change with Shane McGrath starting in attack. England progressed to the knockout stages of the World Cup as Group L winners thanks to a 2-0 victory against Panama last night. Jude Bellingham and Harry Kane scored the goals in New Jersey. They'll face DR Congo in the next round on Wednesday. Croatia beat Ghana 2-1 with both going through. Elsewhere, Colombia and Portugal played out a scoreless draw. Argentina beat Jordan 3-1 while Austria and Algeria drew 3-all. The first of the last 32 matches take place tonight. South Africa meet co-host Canada at the SoFi Stadium in California, which kicks off at 8 Irish time. Meanwhile, Steve Clarke has stepped down as Scotland's head coach following his team's exit from the World Cup. That's your sport for now.
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6: Bright and breezy for the day with sunny spells. Scattered showers extending eastwards across the country in the afternoon will ease again towards the evening. Highest temperatures between 15 and 20 degrees with moderate to fresh gusty southwesterly winds. 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
13: Good morning, welcome to today. Oh, today, what day is it? Quick, Phil, it's Sunday. And yes, the sun has come out again, at least on the East Coast. So what's it like where you are? Well, we like to do that little round Ireland on a Sunday morning. So let me know. We are one word weather to 087 188 0008. Ireland's Classic Hits Radio. Anyone stuck for a few bob? Let's kick off with Alone. Ireland's Classic Hits Radio. We're the home of the 80s and 90s.

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2: It's just escapism, really, like even for a like, drive home. 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

Ireland's Classic Hits Radio. We're the home of the 80s and 90s. And Rock DJ from Robbie Williams. Before that, The Chain from Fleetwood Mac. And I suddenly had memories of Murray Walker, the Grand Prix commentator coming round the corner and all that sort of stuff. He was an incredible guy, but the voice of Formula One when they used The Chain in their theme. Patrick was on from Toker. Hi, Patrick. One word weather this morning. Damp. That's a horrible word. I hate it, but it's accurate. Thanks for that. And I'm not sure why Jean sent me a fabulous picture of her garden. I mean, it spells OCD to me. It really does. It's fabulous. Well manicured. And fair play to you. Thanks for the picture of your garden. And easy known, Loud are in finals today because I knew there was timing in why Paddy and his daughter came back from Spain. They were over there for a little while. They went to Barcelona. They went to Barcelona to escape the heat. And they're back now. They're all good. Mary, Lizzie, heading to watch Loud v Monaghan. Give them a big shout out, says Paddy. I will. I'll probably hear them from the studio here because we're just down the road from Croker. Have a safe journey. Enjoy the game. Go on the town. It's 19 minutes past 10 at Ireland's Classic Hits Radio. Good morning.

0: Ireland's Classic Hits Radio, home of the 80s and 90s. I like that, Black Eyed Peas. For Kate, who's listening today, hi Kate, gorgeous here in Sligo, Phil. Myself, Karen and Zeus are listening in. Have a great Sunday, long time listening. Thanks so much, Kate, really appreciate it. Love Zeus, great looking dog. I'm going to be in Sligo next weekend, actually. Guess what now? First time in my life, in my 50s, camping. I just hope it doesn't rain. But then again, if you got to go camping, you got to get your mind around all that sort of stuff. So I'm looking forward to Sligo next weekend. Good morning, Phil. Thanks for the mention of the wee county today. Would you please mention my hubby, Declan, who's going to be sickly on Thursday. So happy birthday, Deck. We're supposed to be going to the Mediterranean for a cruise on the 4th of July, but unfortunately, I fell and broke my arm last Wednesday. You poor thing. Sorry to hear that, Lorraine. So hubby Declan is now my Florence Nightingale for the next 16 weeks. I thought you said he was going to be heading off anyway. Anyway, let him know how much I love him. Lorraine and Declan, thanks so much for always being big listeners of the show as well. On a great weekend this weekend here on the home of the 80s and 90s, Ireland's Classic Hits Radio with O'Mara Camping. 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

0: Ireland's Classic Hits Radio, home of the 80s and 90s. If you were trying to get a bit of sleep last night, you heard this constant banging and noise and singing and dancing and all that sort of stuff. Nope, it wasn't Michael Bublé. It wasn't even Calvin Harris. No, it was a big party going on in Greystones this weekend to celebrate the anniversary of Kevin and Jan. Congratulations to you. And Kaiser as well. Everybody's mentioning there. I'm guessing Kaiser's the dog, although I probably could be one of your kids. So just to allow me the mistake on that one. But anyway, listen, happy anniversary. Thanks for checking us out in Greystones in County Wicklow. And here's one more just in from Annie. Hi, Annie. Please give a shout out to Annie, Damien and Thomas, who are travelling from Cork for the Louth match today. Lou Abu. Love the show. Ireland's Classic Hits Radio.
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1: Come here, you're particularly giddy today.
0: What?
1: That poor lady with the garden, I'm still laughing.
0: Hang on a sec. She cuts her front grass with her nail scissors.
1: Her pride and joy, obviously. You want to see mine? It's a jungle.
0: It's a jungle out there.
1: All right, sir. Okay, ciao.
0: Are you all right now? Okay, gracias. And have a great day. The 11 o'clock news is next. We'll be going back to the future in the next hour at Ireland's Classic Hits Radio.
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9: At 11 o'clock, I'm Owen Glacken. Good morning. Brussels has high expectations of Ireland's forthcoming presidency of the Council of the European Union. That's according to EU Commissioner Michael McGrath. Ireland takes over the EU presidency on Wednesday as Europe faces multiple challenges. They include the wars in the Middle East and Ukraine, high energy prices, climate change and the EU's ability to retain global competitiveness. Commissioner McGrath says Ireland will play a critical role over the next 6 months.
10: The Irish government is going to be exceptionally busy dealing with very complex files at what is a critical moment for the European Union and the world. And I'm delighted with the priorities that have been chosen by the Irish presidency, European values, security and defence, and improving the competitiveness of the European economy.
9: The health minister is being accused of wrongly laying blame on Cork University Hospital for mismanaging bed capacity. Jennifer Carroll McNeill is threatening to cut funding to the country's largest HSE-run hospital after accusing it of putting patients on trolleys while beds lie empty. Sinn Féin TD for Cork North Central, Thomas Gould, says it's the minister who has failed to deliver the necessary number of beds.
11: Before the last election, Fianna Fáil and Fianna Gael gave a commitment to deliver 3,000 beds when only a handful have actually been delivered in the past 2 years. So for the minister to be blaming bed management and hospitals for her and for her government not delivering, I think is shocking and wrong.
9: Pubs that serve food are looking forward to a cut in the VAT rate this week. The 4.5% cut, bringing the rate down to 9%, comes into effect for food-led hospitality businesses on Wednesday. The Vintners Federation of Ireland says it's unfortunate the tax cut, announced last October, was delayed until now, but says it's a welcome and much-needed move. The group's CEO, Pat Crotty, wants pubs that don't serve food to get help in the next budget.
12: This is a done deal. Our message to government now is that in budget 2027, we need something similar, although not as expensive, for pubs that don't sell food, because they have had the same percentage increase in all their labour-driven costs, and they've had no assistance, because the 9% VAT does not help people who do not sell food. So the ordinary wet pub, as they call them, has had nothing, but has had all the costs.
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7: Live.
9: A Formula One car once raced by Eddie Jordan is going on display in Cork this afternoon to help save lives. The Critical Charity is hosting a fundraising car show at Fota House to support its network of emergency responders. Critical's head of operations, Edward Walsh, says the charity's network of more than 300 volunteer responders attended more than 3,300 life-threatening incidents over the past 2 years.
13: Critical Charity is a charity that was born in 2009 to bring pre-hospital care from the hospitals to the roadside, and this has developed over the years, being the air ambulance from 2019 to 2023, and we rebranded it Critical in 23, and we support community first responder groups and critical care doctors nationwide.
9: Support is next.
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9: There are two more All-Ireland Senior Football Championship quarter-finals at Croke Park this afternoon. Louth and Monaghan get the action underway at 2:15, with both sides naming unchanged teams. The Wee County are looking to continue their best championship run in decades, while Monaghan are aiming to reach the last four after wins over Roscommon and Westmeath. Then at 4:00, Dublin take on Galway. Conall Callaghan has been named to start for Dublin after limping off against Donegal, while Owen Kennedy comes into their defence. Galway make one change with Shane McGrath starting in attack. England progressed to the knockout stages of the World Cup as Group L winners thanks to a 2-0 victory against Panama last night. Jude Bellingham and Harry Kane scored the goals in New Jersey. They'll face DR Congo in the next round on Wednesday. Croatia beat Ghana 2-1 with both going through. Elsewhere, Colombia and Portugal played out a scoreless draw. Argentina beat Jordan 3-1, while Austria and Algeria drew 3-all. The first of the last 32 matches take place tonight. South Africa meet co-host Canada at the SoFi Stadium in California, which kicks off at 8 Irish time. Meanwhile, Steve Clarke has stepped down as Scotland's head coach following his team's exit from the World Cup. That's your sport for now.
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9: Bright and breezy for the day with sunny spells. Scattered showers extending eastwards across the country in the afternoon will ease again towards the evening. Highest temperatures between 15 and 20 degrees with moderate to fresh gusty southwesterly winds. 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

Ireland's Classic Hits Radio, home of the 80s and 90s. Mark Ronson with guest vocals from Amy Winehouse. They did some incredible work together 20 years ago now, would you believe? Thank you, T, for the picture of your garden. I'm sure there's a small maintenance fee that covers that per month, but the best bit, your feature, that pond in the middle, is my favourite. Thanks for that. Why are people sending me pictures of their gardens today, for goodness sake? Ireland's Classic Hits Radio for Sunday. It's Phil Cawley here. The Eagles. Let's take it to the limit. Enjoy.

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0: 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It's a groovy kind of love from Phil Collins. And thanks for stopping by today. Thanks for checking us out on Sunday. 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Ireland's Classic Hits Radio and this weekend is brought to you by O'Mara Camping. 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
1: Revisit years of musical memories. We're going back to the future.
0: Right, so how's your memory then? Ireland's Classic Hits with Phil on Sunday. We're going back to a year where we had a booming economy. We were in the Celtic Tiger. That's right, even the banks were calling to your house to give you free money in this year. But what was the year? Kelly Clarkson brought us this.

0: Ireland's Classic Hits Radio, home of the 80s and 90s, with the Pussycat Dolls. Don't You Wish Your Girlfriend Was Just Like Me. But what was the year? The UK general elections reshaped the political landscape in this year, with the Unionist Party and Sinn Féin making significant gains in the year. In the GAA football this year, Cork defeated Galway in the All-Ireland Senior Hurling Championship final, while Tyrone overcame Kerry in the All-Ireland Football Championship in this year. It was a good year for music, but when it came to the Eurovision, our entry this year, do you remember Love by Donna and Joe? It didn't win. That was a shame, but what was the year this happened in Cork?
1: Chancers, dancers and romancers from all over the country and the world gathered in Cork to help the city dance its way into the record books and smash the world record for Kaylee dancing held by Dublin, Ohio for the past 7 years.
2: I'm honoured and delighted to be here, and I know they're going to break it today. I'm just so happy about this. I never saw so many smiling faces in all my life.
0: What was the year the biggest Kaylee in the world came to Cork?

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2: Thanks to Pauline, who sent us a little message today. I remember the biggest Kaylee

0: in Cork back in the day, and Michael Flatley turning up, and everyone was swooning and saying, oh, making a show of themselves, basically. Thank you very much for sharing that with us today. Talking of Cork, Cork City FC won their first League of Ireland Premier Division title since the mid-90s, edging out Derry City in this year. So that was a big year for Cork. Kayleys and Cups. I love a bit of alliteration. So the year was 2005. Ireland's Classic Hits Radio, home of the 80s and 90s.
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0: Ireland's Classic Hits Radio, home of the 80s and 90s. The album was called White Ladder, and for me, the great thing about David Gray and White Ladder is that using creative technology, you don't have to go to the greatest recording studio in the world, because a lot of that was made in his house, in his front room, I think. And there are people that will tell you when you listen to White Ladder, you can hear the bus going by. I'm not sure. I've listened to it quite a few times and I still haven't heard that bus. Coming up in the next hour, here's a man, I've always found this interesting, right, who started his career off not as the DJ he's well known to be, but in a band. And some of their creative videos, they used plasticine, or as we say in Ireland, mola. And they were really, really, really fun. They were a fun band. They were called the House Martins. But who are we talking about? We're going to play them on the way here at Ireland's Classic Hits Radio, along with some Paul Simon and Gabrielle. Our midday news is next.
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13: At midday, I'm Owen Glacken. Good afternoon. Concerns are being raised about Ireland's ability to cope with rising temperatures into the future. While this week's heatwave has come to an end here, temperatures have risen above 40 degrees in parts of Europe this weekend, including in Germany, Italy and Poland. It's predicted temperatures here will reach 38 degrees by the year 2056. Professor of Climate Justice at Maynooth University, Jenny Stevens, says we're not prepared for that.
14: It is increasingly dangerous. This extreme heat is expected to get worse year after year. The climate disruptions of these kinds of extreme events are getting more frequent and more intense. So every year is worse and this is likely to continue. And this is why we really should be phasing out fossil fuels and banning data centers.
13: Brussels has high expectations of Ireland's forthcoming presidency of the Council of the European Union. That's according to EU Commissioner Michael McGrath. Ireland takes over the EU presidency on Wednesday as Europe faces multiple challenges. They include the wars in the Middle East and Ukraine, high energy prices, climate change and the EU's ability to retain global competitiveness. Commissioner McGrath says Ireland will play a critical role over the next 6 months.
15: The Irish government is going to be exceptionally busy dealing with very complex files at what is a critical moment for the European Union and the world. And I'm delighted with the priorities that have been chosen by the Irish presidency, European values, security and defence, and improving the competitiveness of the European economy.
13: Volodymyr Zelensky says Ukrainian forces hit two oil refineries in Russia overnight. He says Kyiv is continuing its efforts to weaken Moscow's ability to wage war, describing the strike as another step towards peace. Posting online, President Zelensky says 15 Ukrainian regions have been hit in Russian attacks this week, with civilians and residential buildings targeted. He adds that sanctions on Russia and its partners must be enforced where they will be felt most. A third of voters favour a hard border with the north to strengthen migration controls. That's according to a Red Sea opinion poll in the Business Post. 36% of those polled agreed with the suggestion. However, 41% oppose such a move. 23% didn't know or have an opinion on the issue.
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10: Live.
13: 4 days after the devastating earthquakes in Venezuela, rescuers have found a baby and an 11-year-old boy alive. This worker helped get them out and says it's giving everyone on the ground hope.
16: We all need this help, and while doing right, working together with love, because the life human being is the most important thing that we can have.
13: Tens of thousands of others remain missing, with more than 1,400 confirmed dead. Specialist equipment is being used to trace people trapped under the rubble of collapsed buildings. That includes satellites from the European Union. Your sport is next.
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13: England boss Thomas Tuchel insists his team will only benefit from getting through another tough World Cup game. It took them until the second half to break down Panama, with goals from Jude Bellingham and Harry Kane securing a 2-0 victory in New Jersey. The win means Tuchel's side progressed to the last 32 as group winners.
18: We managed to score two and create half chances, and later in the match more chances. There's no problem if these matches feel tight, if these matches feel tough. It will help us in the next match.
13: England will now face Democratic Republic of the Congo in the next round on Wednesday. There are two more All-Ireland Senior Football Championship quarterfinals at Croker this afternoon. Louth and Monaghan will get the action underway at 1:45, with both sides naming unchanged teams. Then at 4, Dublin take on Galway. There's action in Group 1 of the All-Ireland Senior Camogie Championship this afternoon, with the remaining semi-final places up for grabs. Cork host Waterford at 3:30. At the same time, reigning champions Galway welcome Tipperary to Athenry. That's your sport for now.
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13: Bright and breezy for the day with sunny spells. Scattered showers extending eastwards across the country in the afternoon will ease again towards the evening. Highest temperatures between 15 and 20 degrees with moderate to fresh gusty southwesterly winds. 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

me. Arliss Classic Hits Radio, home of the 80s and 90s with Gabrielle, Out of Reach. And it was the House Martins featuring Norman Cook, a.k.a. Fatboy Slim, Happy Hour, where they did the video with Mala. And John and Claire are spot on. John says, Philo, the amount of confused people, especially young people, looking at the speaker now wondering, what's Mala? Or Plasticine. I know. I hear you, brother. And nothing more relaxing if you're a bit stressed than needing a bit of Mala. Thanks for that. Noel was on as well. Phil, will you say hello to Daniel Radu and Noel? We're travelling from Tullamore to Dublin. Please play a special song. Thanks so much. Drive safely and thanks for stopping by. Ireland's Classic Hits Radio, home of the 80s and 90s.

0: Arnold's Classic Hits, home of the 80s and 90s. And that's Ed Sheeran's Galway Girl. There's a really interesting story that Frank O'Connor, who's the proprietor of O'Connor's Bar in Salt Hill, told me about how the whole Ed Sheeran video came around. So the context is that the video was shot in the bar in O'Connor's. And anyone who's ever been to the area will know it's a very special, special place. But anyway, he was contacted by the people from the PR company and the video company and the record company and made sign a non-disclosure agreement, an NDA. He couldn't even tell his kids. And when he came home, when it was all over, and his kids just gave him one look that a parent will never forget when he walked in the door. Well, that's the way things are in the modern world. But if you ever want to see where the video is shot, O'Connor's in Salt Hill in Galway, where the job was done. It's Ireland's Classic Hits Radio, home of the 80s and 90s.
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Ireland's Classic Hits Radio, home of the 80s and 90s. Time for another one of Phil's facts. REO Speedwagon. I used to think it was a train, but it's actually a car. Well, it's a kind of a pickup truck from the 1930s, and it was a

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0: 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Details tomorrow morning. Coming up next, a song from the 80s by a woman who is incredible on social media. I just love her posts. She's called Carol Decker, but who's the band? 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
8: It's 1 o'clock. I'm Owen Glacken. Good afternoon. Concerns are being raised about Ireland's ability to cope with rising temperatures into the future. While this week's heatwave has come to an end here, temperatures have risen above 40 degrees in parts of Europe this weekend, including in Germany, Italy and Poland. It's predicted temperatures here will reach 38 degrees by the year 2056. Professor of Climate Justice at Maynooth University, Jenny Stevens, says we're not prepared for that.
9: It is increasingly dangerous. This extreme heat is expected to get worse year after year. The climate disruptions of these kinds of extreme events are getting more frequent and more intense. So every year is worse and is likely to continue. And this is why we really should be phasing out fossil fuels and banning data centers.
8: 11 people have reportedly died in a plane crash in France. It happened in the northeastern city of Nancy earlier. It's thought the passengers had been making their way to a baptism. 4 days after the devastating earthquakes in Venezuela, rescuers have found a baby and an 11-year-old boy alive. This worker helped get them out and says it's giving everyone hope on the ground.
10: We all need this help and while doing right, working together with love, because the life human being is the most important thing that we can have.
8: Tens of thousands of others remain missing, with more than 1,400 confirmed dead. Specialist equipment is being used to trace people trapped under the rubble of collapsed buildings. That includes satellites from the European Union. Ireland's transplant athletes are on their way home after an impressive performance at the European Transplant and Dialysis Sports Championships in the Netherlands. The transplant sport Ireland team claimed 28 medals, including 16 gold, 7 silver and 5 bronze. The medal haul was led by a dominant showing in the swimming pool, where the team won 13 gold medals. The athletes are due back to Dublin Airport this evening. Silver medalist James Nolan says the medals are only part of the story.
11: It just shows what people can do when they put their mind to something. They can overcome most obstacles in life. It's just incredible when you hear some of the stories of all the different people that I've met here, from heart, lung, liver, kidney, to even people on dialysis, and how they are using sport to motivate themselves to stay fit in the hope that they get a transplant.
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1: Live.
8: Volodymyr Zelensky says Ukrainian forces hit 2 oil refineries in Russia overnight. He says Kyiv is continuing its efforts to weaken Moscow's ability to wage war, describing the strike as another step towards peace. Posting online, President Zelensky says 15 Ukrainian regions have been hit in Russian attacks this week, with civilians and residential buildings targeted. He adds that sanctions on Russia and its partners must be enforced where they will be felt most. Your sport is next.
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8: Throw-in is less than 45 minutes away at Croke Park, where the first of today's All-Ireland Senior Football Championship quarterfinals takes place. Louth face Monaghan at 2:15. The last 8 ties conclude with the meeting of Dublin and Galway from 4 o'clock. Ger Brennan has made one change to the Dublin team that defeated Donegal last weekend, with Owen Kennedy replacing the injured Nathan Doran at full-back. Shane McGrath's inclusion at centre-forward is the only change to Pádraig Joyce's side's starting 15 from their victory over Westmeath. The All-Ireland Senior Camogie Championship group stages draw to a close later today. There are 2 games down for decision in Group 1 at 3:30. Galway welcome Tipperary to Kenny Park, while Cork and Waterford face off at Porky Rin. To soccer, Steve Clark's tenure as Scotland manager has come to an end. The former West Brom and Kilmarnock boss stepped down after his side's exit from the World Cup was confirmed last night. Clark, who was in the role for 7 years and recently signed a new 4-year contract, guided Scotland to 3 major finals, including Euro 2020 and Euro 2024, as well as this summer's tournament in North America. That's your sport for now.
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8: Bright and breezy for the day with sunny spells. Scattered showers extending eastwards across the country in the afternoon will ease again towards the evening. Highest temperatures between 15 and 20 degrees with moderate to fresh gusty southwesterly winds. 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
1: Ireland's classic hits, home of the 80s and 90s with Coldplay, Fix You. Love that song. If you're out driving today, I hope you had the window cracked and you were enjoying that. John Farnham's You're the Voice, and Carol Decker and Tapao, China in Your Hand. All for Lisa today, who's just coming from the gym. We got Lisa on her way to the gym, and then she went to the gym and missed her favourite song. Lisa, I'm sorry, but I am so glad that you've chosen Ireland's classic hits today. Fair play to you. I hope the gym was good to you and you enjoy the rest of your day ahead of Uptown Funk, baby.

0: Ireland's classic hits, home of the 80s and 90s. Do you know, I think I'll watch Rocket Man again, the Elton John biopic. It was brilliant, so cleverly made, and Elton, incredible. Your song. Mark Ronson, Uptown Funk, and Coldplay, Fix You, were in the set as well. It's Phil here for Sunday. How's your memory? How's your thinking? How's your recall? Is it good? Well, if you need it, you let your brain out for some air. We're going to do it in a sec, because we're going back to the 80s on a great little bit of rewind for you right here on the home of the 80s and 90s, Ireland's Classic Hits Radio, this weekend with O'Mara Camping. 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
0: Yeah, it was an unusual year this year, sad as well, because the Kerry Babies Tribunal took place. There were protests during the visit of US President Ronald Reagan in this year. But on the good positive side of it, it was the year of Vinnie Hanley live in New York City with MTUSA.

Ireland's Classic Hits Radio, home of the 80s and 90s. It was a milestone year for Dublin as the Dublin Area Rapid Transport came to the city, DART for short. They never made one in Fermanagh. But what was the year of the heat wave as well? The heat. It was an incredible year. The audio file is not working, but there was a heat wave in this year. And Jim Diamond, ex-PhD, had a huge solo hit. Well, I should have known better. Ireland's Classic Hits Radio.

0: Hi Ho Silver was another one of his hits, and then he had I Won't Let You Down with PhD. That was Jim Diamond, and I Should Have Known Better.
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0: All right answers, by the way, and fair play to you if you had a little flutter of a guess on that one. Paul in Galway, Jennifer in Limerick, and Tom in Cork. All said, Phil, we think it was 1984. It definitely was. And thank you so much for taking part and having a guess. Ireland's Classic Hits Radio, home of the 80s and 90s.
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0: Classic Hits Radio. I'm going to burn this goddamn house down. Sounds like Brian from Family Guy. Listen, that's almost it. She is the queen of the kitchen disco, by the way, and fair play to her for keeping us all dancing during COVID. Sophie Ellis-Bextor, Murder on the Dance Floor, and the one and only Aidan Cooney is next. He's back. Guess who's back? And he's on the air after two. I hope you've enjoyed what we did for you today. And don't forget, I'll be back again next weekend for more of the same. So hang on in there. Aidan's on the way. Have a great Sunday. Ireland's Classic Hits Radio. We're the home of the 80s and 90s.
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7: At 2 o'clock, I'm Owen Glacken. Good afternoon. Concerns are being raised about Ireland's ability to cope with rising temperatures into the future. While this week's heatwave has come to an end here, temperatures have risen above 40 degrees in parts of Europe this weekend, including in Germany, Italy and Poland. It's predicted temperatures here will reach 38 degrees by the year 2056. Professor of Climate Justice at Maynooth University, Jenny Stevens, says we're not prepared for that.
8: It is increasingly dangerous. This extreme heat is expected to get worse year after year. The climate disruptions of these kinds of extreme events are getting more frequent and more intense. So every year is worse and this is likely to continue. And this is why we really should be phasing out fossil fuels and banning data centers.
7: Miscarriage leave is being considered by the government. Under the plans, 5 days of paid leave would be offered to women who suffer a miscarriage before 23 weeks of pregnancy. It follows recent laws introduced in Northern Ireland and Malta. Chairperson of the Miscarriage Association of Ireland, Jennifer Duggan, says the leave will give time for people to grieve.
9: At the moment, what most people tend to do is they take either sick leave or they take unpaid leave. For some families, that adds a lot of stress to a situation that's already so upsetting and so difficult. The proposal that are being brought forward, it's huge. It just allows people time to grieve the loss of their baby and it allows them a little bit of headspace at a time that they need it so badly.
7: The Miscarriage Association is reminding people their supports are available to anyone who is struggling. 11 people have reportedly died in a plane crash in France. It happened in the northeastern city of Nancy earlier. It's thought the passengers had been making their way to a baptism. 4 days after the devastating earthquakes in Venezuela, rescuers have found a baby and an 11-year-old boy alive. This worker helped get them out and says it's giving everyone on the ground hope.
10: We all need this help and while doing right, working together with love, because the life human being is the most important thing that we can have.
7: Tens of thousands of others remain missing, with more than 1,400 confirmed dead. Specialist equipment is being used to trace people trapped under the rubble of collapsed buildings. That includes satellites from the European Union.
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1: Live.
7: Volodymyr Zelensky says Ukrainian forces hit two oil refineries in Russia overnight. He says Kyiv is continuing its efforts to weaken Moscow's ability to wage war, describing the strike as another step towards peace. Posting online, President Zelensky says 15 Ukrainian regions have been hit in Russian attacks this week, with civilians and residential buildings targeted. He adds that sanctions on Russia and its partners must be enforced where they will be felt the most.
11: Sport. 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
1: With Supermax, the only thing fresher than that last-minute goal, the 100% fresh Irish chicken breast sandwich from Supermax. A tasty finish.
7: Steve Clarke's tenure as Scotland manager has come to an end. The former West Brom and Kilmarnock boss stepped down after his side's exit from the World Cup was confirmed last night. Clarke, who was in the role for 7 years and recently signed a new four-year contract, guided Scotland to three major finals, including Euro 2020 and Euro 2024, as well as this summer's tournament in North America. The first game in the last 32 of the World Cup is set for Los Angeles tonight. Co-host Canada go up against South Africa. Kickoff is at 8 o'clock. The first of today's All-Ireland Senior Football Championship quarterfinals is underway in Croke Park, where Louth face Monaghan. Going to air in the very early stages, the score in HQ is 4 points apiece. The last 8 ties conclude with the meeting of Dublin and Galway from 4. Ger Brennan has made one change to the Dublin team that defeated Donegal last weekend, with Owen Kennedy replacing the injured Nathan Doran at full-back. Shane McGrath's inclusion at centre-forward is the only change to Pádraig Joyce's side's starting 15 from their victory over Westmeath. That's your sport for now.
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7: Staying bright and breezy with sunny spells. Some scattered showers through the day will be confined to the west by evening. Highest temperatures between 15 and 20 degrees with moderate to fresh gusty southwesterly winds. 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

Ireland's Classic Hits Radio, home of the 80s and 90s with The Cars and Drive. Oh, it's good to be back. Aidan Cooney until 6, out for the last month. And thought I'd never get back here. Great text to start off with this afternoon. Tina and Joe are in Waterford, listening in the back garden. And they're not just listening in the back garden, they're listening in the hot tub in the back garden. It looks fabulous. They sent me a video of it, and then there's a picture, which obviously Tina took, and Joe is there sitting in the hot tub, and he's enjoying himself. Oh my goodness. I'm envious, it's got to be said. Okay, here till 6 this afternoon with all your classic hits, and if there's something you'd like to hear, or if there's someone you want to name check, or anything you want to do mention at all, you know the deal at this stage. 087-188-0008 is our number. Latest score from Croke Park, because there's a double header there today, of course. Loud 7 points, Monaghan a goal and 7 points in the early match. And of course, Galway and Dublin throw-in time there is 4 o'clock. 27 minutes gone at Croke Park in that first match, by the way. 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

0: just so good. Picture this. Take My Hand on Ireland's Classic Hits Radio, home of the 80s and 90s. Sunday afternoon, and I hope the weather is good where you are and you're enjoying it while we still have it. And we'll get more of it again. We always do. It'll be good. Don't panic too much, because there was a sense of panic at home. Oh my goodness, it's going to rain on Wednesday. Well, worry about it Wednesday. That's no point in worrying about it now. Things are good today. It's a little bit cloudy, but the sun is out there and it's warm, which is great. And saw oodles and oodles of people out enjoying the sun there in Clontarf, which is on the, obviously on the coast. And people having cycling and just sitting on the grass and eating ice creams. It's wonderful. And then we get this lovely text from the Roses. They're in Spain. They're in their motorhome and they're heading to San Sebastian tomorrow. Oh, fantastic. And then back through France for the last week. It's glorious here, say the Roses. Kira and Paula, and they're from Limerick. And thank you so much for taking time to get in touch with us this afternoon. 087-188-0008 is our number. And that's how you can get in touch with us. Sorry, I'm just turning away here. I was just grabbing something. Lowe's 10 points, Monaghan a goal in 7th level now, Croke Park. And that's after 33 minutes, just coming up to half-time, in fact. Don't forget, home of the 80s and 90s is Ireland's Classic Hits Radio with O'Mara Camping. 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On the way, Pete Satira, Alanis Morissette and Whitney.
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0: Ireland's Classic Hits Radio, home of the 80s and 90s with Whitney and How Will I Know. We were talking there earlier about the Roses, who sent us in a nice request. They're in their motorhome and heading to San Sebastian tomorrow and then off home the following week. Well, they're going to take a week, I think, to come home to France, which is brilliant. And on the back of that then comes a picture, and we love pictures. 087-188-0008, wherever you are. And this is of their camper van. It's a big mama. It looks great. And they've got the awning, the canopy out over it. And there's a nice table with what looks like an ice bucket and a nice looking bottle sitting in the middle of the ice bucket and two very comfortable chairs. Enjoy the holiday. Have a super time. And thank you so much for getting in touch. Sunday afternoon, always a bit sort of relaxed, more so than maybe other days of the week for most people. And you know what I was thinking? We'll throw out a couple of little quiz questions, a bit of triple trivia. That's what we'll do. And if you know the answer, text us. It's only a bit of crack. We'll give you the answer a bit later on, but we'll give you three questions across the next little while. And if you know, you know, and if you don't, you don't. And if you want to get involved, do. If you don't, don't. So, okay, if you're of a certain vintage, this is an iconic movie. This will have been in your life, no doubt about it. And Rizzo was a character in this huge, huge film, movie, if you want. Late 70s, they became two of the biggest stars on the back of it. He became one of the biggest stars in the world. The soundtrack sold, at the time, 30 million copies, but it's probably got around 40, 50 million copies now at this stage. It spawned several huge hits worldwide, and some of them you're still hearing today on your radio. So any ideas? Rizzo is the... Now, don't be Googling. Stop that. Use the old grey matter. Think about it. So Rizzo was the character. What was the film? If you think you know, 087-188-0008 is our number if you want to get in touch and give us the answer. Fleetwood Mac, Travis and ABBA on the way here on Ireland's Classic Hits Radio, home of the 80s and 90s.
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0: home of the 80s and 90s. This is Ireland's Classic Hits Radio with ABBA and Super Trooper. Haven't heard that in ages. Great. Travis in there with Why Does It Always Rain on Me? And Fleetwood Mac kicked us off with Go Your Own Way. For Lewis in Lucan, who's been working non-stop all morning, getting the house ready, because his mum's coming back from a couple of nights away in Kerry, and hopefully she had a wonderful time and they're listening to us on the drive up, and looking forward to getting home to a nice clean house. Well done, Lewis. There should be loads of brownie points in there for you for that. Now, we're doing Triple Trivia this afternoon. We'll see how it goes. It's gone well so far. And the question we were talking about was a character in an iconic movie from the very late 70s, and that character was Rizzo. And we're asking you, who's the actress? And getting no further clues by some of your answers. Siobhan says she was also the first lady, the character now, in a long-running television series. And that's right, she was, I remember it well, was an actor who has links to Ireland, particularly Galway. A very popular, a very much-loved actor. So if you think you know, who are we talking about? Rizzo, what's the movie? 087-188-0008 with your answer. Just a bit of fun, just a bit of Triple Trivia. Aslan Stereophonics and Eric Clapton on the way here on Ireland's Classic Hits Radio, home of the 80s and 90s.
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8: At 3 o'clock, I'm Owen Glacken. Good afternoon. Miscarriage leave is being considered by the government. Under the plans, 5 days of paid leave would be offered to women who suffer a miscarriage before 23 weeks of pregnancy. It follows recent laws introduced in Northern Ireland and Malta. Chairperson of the Miscarriage Association of Ireland, Jennifer Duggan, says the leave will give time for people to grieve.
9: At the moment, what most people tend to do is they take either sick leave or they take unpaid leave. For some families, that adds a lot of stress to a situation that's already so upsetting and so difficult. The proposals that are being brought forward, it's huge. It just allows people time to grieve the loss of their baby, and it allows them a little bit of headspace at a time that they need it so badly.
8: The Miscarriage Association is reminding people their supports are available to anyone who is struggling. Australia is doubling the penalties imposed on social media companies found in breach of its ban for under-16s. 6 months after the ban came into effect, a study shows 85% of 12 to 16-year-olds are still using restricted social media platforms. The maximum penalty for breaches is being raised to $99 million Australian dollars, or €60 million, and social media firms will also have to provide evidence of steps they've taken to comply with the ban. Government Minister Murray Watt says the new system is working.
10: We've already deactivated over 5 million accounts, but we know that there
4: are, and we always said that some kids would find ways to get around these systems, just as there are some kids who drink underage as well. But we want them to be as strong as we possibly can. As I say, we've got other countries now following our laws, and that's an endorsement that they are working.
8: There is renewed focus on the price of oil amid growing tensions between the US and Iran. It's after another round of tit-for-tat exchanges in the Gulf. The latest incident saw the United States hit 10 military targets in Iran while the Iranians targeted US bases in Kuwait and Bahrain. Sky's Adam Parsons is in Jerusalem. He says both sides want to demonstrate their power in the Strait of Hormuz.
10: And having seen the price of oil, which is so crucial for the global economy, decline markedly in the past couple of weeks, there'll be a lot of people who wonder whether come Monday it will rise again. It's no coincidence, frankly, that these things often happen at the weekend when markets are closed.
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1: Live.
8: There are glimmers of hope in Venezuela, where a baby and an 11-year-old boy have been pulled from rubble alive 4 days after devastating earthquakes. More than 50,000 people are still missing and 1,400 others are known to have died. The United Nations says a total of 1,500 individual pieces of infrastructure were damaged. Some rescue teams have heavy-duty machinery, search dogs and satellites, while others don't have anything. This worker helped get the boy from the rubble.
11: He's good. He just needs a little time to be okay. He drinks water and he's talking. He's talking very well.
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8: Steve Clarke's tenure as Scotland manager has come to an end. The former West Brom and Kilmarnock boss stepped down after his side's exit from the World Cup was confirmed last night. Clarke, who was in the role for 7 years and recently signed a new 4-year contract, guided Scotland to 3 major finals, including Euro 2020 and Euro 2024, as well as this summer's tournament in North America. The first game in the last 32 of the World Cup is set for Los Angeles tonight. Co-host Canada go up against South Africa. Kickoff is at 8 o'clock. The first of today's All-Ireland Senior Football Championship quarterfinals is underway in Croke Park, where Louth face Monaghan. Going to air well into the second half, it's Louth 20 points to Monaghan's goal and 14 points. The last 8 ties conclude with the meeting of Dublin and Galway from 4 o'clock. Ger Brennan has made one change to the Dublin team that defeated Donegal last weekend, with Owen Kennedy replacing the injured Nathan Doran at full back. Shane McGrath's inclusion at centre forward is the only change to Pádraig Joyce's side's starting 15 from their victory over Westmeath. And that's your sport for now.
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8: Staying bright and breezy with sunny spells. Some scattered showers through the day will be confined to the west by evening. Highest temperatures between 15 and 20 degrees with moderate to fresh, gusty, southwesterly winds. 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

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Eric Clapton, Tears in Heaven. Gorgeous. Quite a game at Croke Park in the opening match. Louth 22 points. Monaghan 2 goals and 16 points. So they're level at this stage. 60 minutes gone. Sounds like it's going to be a hectic finish up there. And of course it'll be followed by Galway versus Dublin. That one is due to throw in at 4 o'clock this afternoon. Ireland's Classic Hits Radio, and this weekend is brought to you by O'Mara Camping. 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Oh, love camping when I was a young fella. Absolutely did. Didn't get enough of it, but just brilliant, especially when it rained. At night, of course. One of the sun during the day. Anyway, UB40 coming to Dublin soon.

0: Ireland's Classic Hits Radio, The Script and Hall of Fame. UB40 in there as well, Can't Help Falling in Love. And we said UB40 coming to town, and they are coming to Dublin. They'll play the Three Arena in November. And when we say UB40, of course, there's two versions of the band now, because Ali Campbell had a big fallout, or the band had a big fallout, and Ali Campbell took the name UB40, featuring Ali Campbell, and some others went with UB40, whatever way the legal case or the agreement worked out. Anyway, you'll still get all the hits, you'll still get all the songs. Ali Campbell is the frontman, and he's there, and it will be on the 26th of November on the Big Love Tour. I'm sure there's probably some tickets still available for that if you want to go and see them. Script in there as well. Now, we're having a bit of fun with Triple Trivia this afternoon. It's only a bit of fun. Don't get too excited. And also, don't Google. See if you can use the old grey matter. And we've given you the first question. Let's give you question number two. If you were using a cartouche, what room of the house would you like it to be in? That sounds easy enough, is it? So basically, yeah, what is a cartouche? What room of the house would you likely be in if you're using one? L87 188 0008. All a bit of fun. And we asked you earlier about Rizzo. What was the film she was a huge character in back in the late 70s? And if you're of a certain vintage, you'll know that one probably straight away. So if you want to get play, there's no rewards. There's only bragging rights at the end. We'll give you the answers in a wee while. We've one more to come after this. 087 188 0008 is where you send your answer, post your answer, messages or whatever, voice notice. It's entirely up to you. So what room would you likely to be in if you're using a cartouche? And on the way, Phil Collins with that song, with the drums.
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0: Ireland's Classic Hits Radio, home of the 80s and 90s. Mike Oldfield, Maggie Reilly and Moonlight Shadow. The Lighthouse Family in there with High and Phil Collins in the air tonight. Louth are true to the All-Ireland semi-final for the first time in almost 70 years. 69 years in the last graces. And they played most of the game with 14 men. And the final score there was Louth 27 points, Monaghan 2 goals and 18 points. So well done, the victors, and commiserations to Monaghan. So if you are heading home after that match, if you're in the car, or maybe you're lucky enough to be chauffeured in the bus, the luxury coaches or whatever, well, congratulations if you're on your way home to Louth, and commiserations if you're on your way home to Monaghan. There's always next year, and I think Louth is going to probably explode over the next few weeks as they look forward to their All-Ireland semi-final. You know, when you see something like that, isn't it just absolutely brilliant? And they've been knocking on the door for a while now, and I suppose the irony of that is they're there, and Ger Brennan, he's not there yet with the Dubs. They're in at 4 o'clock in the second game in Croke Park this afternoon. They'll play Galway, of course, as we all know. Now, Triple Trivia is what we've been playing. Just a bit of fun this afternoon. Just a couple of questions. And Seamus is a fingless. And he said, Aidan, I'm tempted to Google, but I'm doing my best because you told us not to. And what is the cartouche? Can you give us a clue? And I'll tell you what the clue. Okay, here's a clue. The last person, well, the person I saw using it was Rick Stein. Or is he Rick Stein? Rick Stein, the BBC presenter. Okay, if that helps, hopefully it will. If you know the answer, what we asked you, what room in the house would you be in if you're using a cartouche? You can text us your answer, 087-188-0008. Just a bit of fun, and we'll give you the answer to the other question and this question a little bit later on in the afternoon. One more question to come on our Triple Trivia, only here in Ireland's Classic Hits Radio. Tears for Fears, Pink and the Human League on the way.
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0: home of the 80s and 90s. This is Ireland's Classic Hits Radio, the Human League. And Don't You Want Me Pink in there as well, just like a pill. And Everybody Wants to Rule the World. Rule the World. Fears, would you listen to me? Gosh, all right. From a great album, by the way, back in the day. Now, we have a couple of, well, we have a lot of regular listeners, but we have a couple who would text us a lot. And, of course, Classic Hits is the soundtrack to their lives, and they are enjoying the music and loving them. And one of them is Fergal O'Hanlon, and he hails from Rathfarnham in Dublin. And he sent me a text a little bit earlier on to say his mum was after looking after him with some lovely, some very nice pavlova. Oh, Homer Simpson moment there, hear that? Pavlova of a lovely sunny afternoon. Strawberries, yes, bit of cream, bit of ice cream even, yes, all very nice. So Fergal said, will you please say hello to me and also to my mam, Maureen. And well, there, it's done. So well done, you guys. Now, loud through to the All-Ireland football semi-finals. Commiserations to Monaghan. If you're on the way home, we've got some nice songs for you coming up, doing the Cranberries, Bronski Beat and Blondie, and Dubs in action. It's going to, that one's thrown in the next few minutes. 4 o'clock throwing against Galway. Some people say to me today, Galway going in a slight favourite despite Dublin's brilliant win in the last round. But sure, we'll see. We'll see how it goes across the afternoon. We will keep you in touch with updates, updates from Croke Park and whatever else is happening. And we'll give you questions three, third and final question in our triple trivia shortly. So if you're playing along with that, we'll give you the third question and then we'll unveil or reveal, probably is the way to put it, all of the answers here on Ireland's Classic Hits Radio, home of the 80s and 90s.
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8: At 4 o'clock, I'm Owen Glacken. Good afternoon. There is renewed focus on the price of oil amid growing tensions between the US and Iran. It's after another round of tit-for-tat exchanges in the Gulf. The latest incident saw the United States hit 10 military targets in Iran, while the Iranians targeted US bases in Kuwait and Bahrain. Sky's Adam Parsons is in Jerusalem. He says both sides want to demonstrate their power in the Strait of Hormuz.
9: And having seen the price of oil, which is so crucial for the global economy, decline markedly in the past couple of weeks, I think there'll be a lot of people who wonder whether come Monday it will rise again. It's no coincidence, frankly, that these things often happen at the weekend when markets are closed.
8: Miscarriage leave, which is being considered by the government, would include women who miscarriage before 12 weeks. The proposals would give women who experience a pregnancy loss before 23 weeks 5 days of paid leave. Currently, women who lose a pregnancy after 23 weeks are entitled to support under the maternity benefit. Employment Minister Peter Burke is hoping to bring draft legislation to Cabinet in the coming weeks.
10: The detail will be worked out as the bill progresses, but it will be for pregnancy loss before 23 weeks of all categories, and that's very important that we do support women at a very difficult time in their life, irrespective of what happens. I think it's a very critical time and a very sensitive time for people. And I think the government needs to demonstrate that at this sensitive time that it will support women.
8: Chairperson of the Miscarriage Association of Ireland, Jennifer Duggan, is also calling for the proposed miscarriage leave to include both parents. Australia is doubling the penalties imposed on social media companies found in breach of its ban for under-16s. 6 months after the ban came into effect, a study shows 85% of 12 to 16-year-olds are still using restricted social media platforms. The maximum penalty for breaches is being raised to $99 million Australian dollars, or €60 million, and the social media firms will also have to provide evidence of steps they've taken to comply with the ban. Government Minister Murray Watt says the new system is working.
11: We've already deactivated over 5 million accounts, but we know that there are, and we always said that some kids would find ways to get around these systems, just as there are some kids who drink underage as well. But we want them to be as strong as we possibly can. As I say, we've got other countries now following our laws, and that's an endorsement that they are working.
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1: Live.
8: 11 people have been killed after a skydiving plane crashed onto a road in northeast France. It came down close to a supermarket near the city of Nancy. 5 students, 5 instructors and the pilot were on board. Police say the area is completely locked down with emergency services on the scene. That's your news for now.
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8: For the first time since 1957, Louth will contest an All-Ireland football semi-final. The Wee County have beaten Monaghan 27 points to 218. They had to battle hard for most of the game after Oisín McGorman was dismissed for a shoulder charge after just 7 minutes. Sam Mulroy chipped in with 5 points while Ryan Burns and James Maguire both got four. Just underway now, Dublin face Galway at HQ with the last of the semi-final places up for grabs. Ger Brennan's side produced their best display of the year to beat Donegal after extra time last weekend, but face a Galway side that has scored 321 in three of their four championship games this season. Very little separates the counties, with another tight encounter expected. In soccer, history will be made at the World Cup this evening as either South Africa or co-host Canada will reach the last 16 for the first time. The winners of tonight's game will face either the Netherlands or Morocco in the last 16. Kick-off tonight in LA is at 8 o'clock. That's your sport for now.
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8: Mostly dry tonight with clear spells, while the west will see some well-scattered showers. Overnight lows of 9 to 13 degrees with moderate southwest breezes. 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

Home of the 80s and 90s, this is Ireland's Classic Hits Radio with Blondie, Heart of Glass, Bronski Beat, Small Town Boy, and the Cranberries. The Cranberries even in Zombie in there as well. Sunday afternoon, Aidan Cooney here until 6 this evening. Played a bit of triple trivia, just throwing a few questions at you at random. No big deal. If you want to play, text in your answers or keep them to yourself at home if you want. Whatever. Don't use Google. That's the only thing we'd ask you. Stretch that grey power, the grey matter rather, and see if we can get the answer from that rather than from... Well, I won't say cheating, but I'll just say looking up the answer. So here we go. This now, some tell me it's a bit cryptic. It's not really. We're looking for the type of tree that was the surname of one half of a very famous comedy duo. He was from England and his partner was from the US. And sure, they were the biggest stars in telly way back in the black and white days and also into the comedy days. And they had a big Christmas hit as well. It wasn't a Christmas song now, it was just a hit at Christmas time. And they visited Ireland back in the day, back in the black and white days. So, again, this is probably aimed at our elder lemons. So we're looking for the tree that was the surname of one half of this famous comedy duo. Might be a bit tough, wouldn't it? Okay, so that's the third question. Question one was also sort of back in the day. Rizzo was a character in which huge film from the 70s, the soundtrack to which sold over 30 million copies on release, probably gone on to 50 or 60 at this stage, and spawned several huge hits worldwide. That was question one. Question two is, what room of the house would you be in if you were using a cartouche? And question three, oh, there's one in straight away. Well done. Well, was it Claire and Galway's got it right? We'll double check that in a minute. So this is the third and final question. The name of the tree that was the surname of one half of a famous comedy duo, and 087-188-0008 is a number if you want to get involved in this. It's all a bit of fun, but we'll give you the bragging rights if you get all three right. Semi-bragging rights if you get two right. And she would say well done to you if you get the one right. Alright, very easy going. Well, it is a Sunday afternoon. It's a kind of a relaxing day for most people as they look forward to easing back into the working week tomorrow. This is Ireland's Classic Hits Radio, home of the 80s and 90s.

0: of the 80s and 90s. Tracy Chapman's Fast Car. 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Galway 7 points, Dublin 6 points, the latest score from that quarterfinal at Croke Park. About 17, 18 minutes gone in that game. 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

0: was a great hook up. Emily Sandy and Labyrinth and Beneath You Are Beautiful on Ireland's Classic Kids Radio, home of the 80s and 90s. Eagle Eye Cherry, Save Tonight, and Lady Gaga in there as well. All right, triple trivia. Thank you very much for everyone who took part. Thank you for the texts and the answers. And we'll give you the correct answers. Well, a lot of you got it right, in fairness. A few wrong ones there, but that's not the end of the world. Question one we asked you. Rizzo was a character in which huge film from the 70s? The soundtrack sold 30 million copies and spawned several huge hits. World, You're the One That I Want, blah, blah, blah, Sandy, all that sort of stuff. Rizzo was in Grease, of course, played by Stockard Channing, who went on to be the First Lady in The West Wing with that wonderful... His name is Jed Bartlett, was the president, wasn't it? The actor was Michael... Oh, it'll come back to me, Michael Sheen, yes, yeah, okay. So well done there if you got that one right. Question two, we asked you what was a cartouche, and someone asked for a clue, and we said, well, we saw Rick Steen on his programme using one. What room would you be in? The kitchen is the answer. Basically, it's a bit of parchment paper that you just scrunch up and put on top of some food just to keep it all okay when it's hot. Okay, what tree was the surname of a famous comedy duo? And we mentioned that they were way back, you know, in the black and white days, and that they had a hit single but around Christmas time, but it wasn't a Christmas hit. And that was Laurel and Hardy. So Laurel Tree from Stan Laurel and Oliver Hardy. So again, well done. And I thought that was a difficult question, but Mark had this to say.
1: Comedy duo, one English and one American in the black and white days. Too easy. Laurel and Hardy.
0: Well done, Mark. Mark's in Navan. Thank you so much for that. George Michael on the way, Coolio and Kylie Minogue here on Ireland's Classic Hits Radio.
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0: 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All the details are up there. And actually, it'll bring you back to your youth if you have a little look across the page. It's very good.
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7: At 5 o'clock, I'm Owen Glacken. Good evening. The government is being urged to provide a grant for household cooling systems. Following the recent high temperatures, Fine Gael TD Nisha O'Murray is pushing for cooling pumps to be added to the Sustainable Energy Authority's available grants. Currently, the SEAI only provides a grant for heating pumps if the cooling function is disabled. Deputy O'Murray says increased support is needed as heat waves become more frequent and intense.
8: To be fair, the government are investing a lot in retrofitting, in, you know, supporting heat pumps and supporting solar installations. But blasts of warm weather will be with us to stay on account of climate change. And we just need to be prepared for that. So let's consider those cooling functions within heat pumps as part of the package for the future.
7: Campaigners are calling for the proposed miscarriage leave to include both parents. Draft legislation, which would give 5 days of paid leave to women who suffer a miscarriage before 23 weeks of pregnancy, is set to be brought before Cabinet next month. Currently, women who lose a pregnancy after 23 weeks can avail of support under the maternity benefit. Chairperson of the Miscarriage Association of Ireland, Jennifer Duggan, says partners are often forgotten about.
9: What we'd be hoping for would that it would include both partners. So like that, a lot of the time when there is a loss or a miscarriage in the family, the priority obviously is the woman. But people sometimes forget that the dad or the partner has also lost their baby. So I think that needs to be looked at as well. And I suppose just to make sure that it's available to everybody. So to reduce as many barriers to getting leave as possible.
7: The Miscarriage Association is reminding people their supports are available to anyone who is struggling. Aid agencies say hospitals in Venezuela remain under severe pressure as they continue to treat people injured in this week's devastating earthquakes. Medicine Sans Frontières says it's supplying medicines, antibiotics, pain relief and wound dressings to hospitals while working with health authorities to identify further needs. MSF's country coordinator in Venezuela, Andrea Spate, says the humanitarian response is only beginning.
10: We will have another movement today to La Guaira, to the naval hospital there. We will support here in Caracas level another donation for the military hospital. We also support a grassroots organization, which is the Blue Cascos Azules. So we continue with this, supporting the actors on the ground.
7: A state apology will be made to the victims of paedophile Bill Keneally next month. Justice Minister Jim O'Callaghan has confirmed an official apology will be made on July 14th. Keneally died last week while serving an almost 19-year prison sentence for sexually abusing young boys in Waterford from the 1970s to the 1990s. Earlier this month, a commission of investigation found a number of state agencies had not properly responded to or investigated his claims.
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1: Live.
7: Ireland takes over the presidency of the Council of the EU on Wednesday. It will be responsible for steering decisions within the bloc over the next 6 months. Ireland's EU Commissioner Michael McGrath says securing a deal on the EU's seven-year budget will be a major challenge for the government during its presidency.
12: There is no doubt but achieving political agreement on the overall scale of the next long-term EU budget, or multi-annual financial framework as it's called, will be a major political challenge. But I know that the Irish government is up for it and is going to make every effort and leave no stone unturned to reach agreement by the end of the year.
11: Sport on Ireland's Classic Hits Radio.
6: With Supermax, the only thing fresher than that last minute goal, the 100% fresh Irish chicken breast sandwich from Supermax. A tasty finish.
7: Louth are into the All-Ireland Football Championship semi-finals. Jonathan Higgins was watching their quarter-final against Monaghan from Croke Park.
13: It's full time in Croke Park in the first of today's All-Ireland quarterfinals, where Louth have defeated Monaghan by 27 points to 218. Louth were dealt a couple of hammer blows in the opening half, a goal from Oisín McGorman and an early red card to Sean Callan. Despite this, they led at the interval by 2 points after a late orange flag from Kieran Downey. Louth started the second half impressively, continuing to keep the scoreboard moving. Monaghan scored their second goal in the 54th minute. Stephen O'Hanlon, who created the opening goal, punching to the net. Louth, though, led by super sub Kieran Byrne, rallied hard and have qualified for the first All-Ireland semi-final since 1957. Remarkable stuff from the wee county. Full-time score, Louth 27 points, Monaghan 218.
7: Meanwhile, the clash of Dublin and Galway is underway at HQ, with the last of the semi-final places up for grabs. Going to air, the score sits Galway 17 points to Dublin's 14 points. That's your sport for now.
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7: Mostly dry tonight with clear spells, while the west will see some well scattered showers. Overnight lows of 9 to 13 degrees with moderate southwest breezes. 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

Spice Girls at Ireland's Classics Radio, home of the 80s and 90s, and all this talk of a reunion tour still on. How, when you look at the amount of ads that David Beckham has been on during the World Cup in America, he has made tens and tens of millions, I would imagine, and there's probably no purpose for Victoria to go back out, Posh Boys. I don't think this is the money issue. Anyway, we'll see. Watch this space, as they say. And speaking of sport at Croke Park, it is Dublin 17 points, Galway now 20 points. The Dubs in the past few minutes missed a two-pointer that went out off the post. Just a little bit unlucky, and a goal attempt to hit the post. So not too good there from that perspective. 54 minutes gone, we're told. Dublin 17 points, Galway 20 points. And some people speculating, could this be Galway's year? I don't think anyone would begrudge it to them. If and when, we shall see. Ireland's Classic Hits Radio, home of the 80s and 90s. Aidan Cooney here until 6.

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0: Ireland's Classic Hits Radio, home of the 80s and 90s, with Adele and Set Fire to the Rain. Michael Jackson's Thriller in there as well. At Croke Park, Galway 120, Dublin a goal in 20. It's level. That goal has just been scored now. Galway down to 14 men at the moment as well, and will be until the end of the game. So we're looking like a hectic finish again. So 61 minutes gone at this point, a goal and 20 points apiece. It's been close for most of it, bar maybe 2 or 3 point margins. And we'll hopefully bring you the full time. Well, we will bring you the full time result before we go this evening. What else have we got? Starship, Macy Gray and Kim Wilde, who's here, by the way, if you're not aware, Monday to Thursday with 80s, all 80s between 6 and 7 every evening. And we'll bring you Kids in America shortly.
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0: Home of the 80s and 90s, this is Ireland's Classic Hits Radio with Kim Wilde, Kids in America from 1981. Kim's here tomorrow evening from 6, Monday to Thursday, with an hour of 80s, followed by the wonderful Ruth Scott, who's got 2 hours of Ireland's Classic Hits from the 80s and 90s as well, so superb. Dublin are into the All-Ireland semi-final. Very few people thought they'd be saying that this year, let's be honest. 125-121 victory over Galway. The semi-final draw's coming up, and Dublin can't meet Louth in that, so they'll be drawn against either Mayo or Kerry. Interesting draw. We'll bring you that as soon as we have it as well, by the way. Okay, on the way, Westlife, Survivor, and Rod Stewart.
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0: That's Rod Stewart and Maggie May wrapping us up for Sunday afternoon on Ireland's Classic Hits Radio, home of the 80s and 90s. And Damien has been enjoying the classic hits all across the afternoon while he's been out working in his taxi. He's parked up on the point rank at the moment and enjoying the music. And hello also to Lewis in Lucan. Jen Lark is next.
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7: At 6, good evening, I'm Tina Gates. A state apology will be made to the victims of Bill Keneally next month. The confirmation comes just over a week after the convicted paedophile's death. Ellen Butler reports.
8: Before his death, at the age of 75, former basketball coach Bill Keneally had been serving an almost 19-year sentence at the Midlands prison for sexually abusing young boys in Waterford between the 1970s and the 1990s. Earlier this month, a commission of investigation found a number of state agencies had not properly responded to or investigated complaints regarding Keneally. It also described the Garda response as a clear and serious dereliction of duty, even by the standards of the time, prompting survivors to call for a state apology. Today, those calls have been answered. Justice Minister Jim O'Callaghan has confirmed an official state apology will be made to the victims on Tuesday, the 14th of July, which is hoped will bring some comfort to those affected by Keneally's crimes.
7: A cyclist who was seriously injured in a collision with a car in County Kilkenny on Wednesday evening has died in hospital. The man in his 30s was injured on the Tullerone Road at Loch McCask and was initially taken to St Luke's Hospital before being transferred to Beaumont Hospital in Dublin, where he died yesterday. Gardaí are continuing to investigate and are appealing for witnesses or dashcam footage from the area between 5 p.m. and 6 p.m. on Wednesday. Campaigners are vowing to continue their fight to stop a housing development at the former Bessborough Mother and Baby Home in Cork. More than 250 people attended a vigil there this afternoon to remember the 923 children who died while resident at the home between 1922 and 1998, and the 31 women who died at the institution or in hospital having been a resident there. Survivors say they're prepared to take direct action if plans for 140 apartments go ahead, arguing the site should be preserved for investigation and remembrance. The development has planning permission, but appeals against the decision are due to be decided next month. Aid agencies say hospitals in Venezuela remain under severe pressure as they continue to treat people injured in this week's devastating earthquakes. Médecins Sans Frontières says it's supplying medicines, antibiotics, pain relief and wound dressings to hospitals while working with health authorities to identify further needs. MSF's country coordinator in Venezuela, Andrea Spayet, says the humanitarian response is only beginning.
9: We will have another movement today to La Guaira, to the naval hospital there. We will support here in Caracas level another donation for the military hospital. We also support a grassroots organization, which is the Blue Cascos Azules. So we continue with this, supporting the actors on the ground.
7: Tension remains high in the Middle East after the US and Iran traded fire over access to the Strait of Hormuz. Donald Trump's warned if there are repeated breaches of the ceasefire between the two countries, Iran will no longer exist. Gulf states have condemned Iranian attacks on Kuwait and Bahrain. Sky's Adam Barson says each side wants to appear to be on the front foot.
10: Remember, there is a memorandum of understanding between the US and Iran, but then what we've seen is this pattern where effectively neither side wants to be seen to not be on the front foot.
7: 11 people have been killed after a skydiving plane crashed onto a road in northeast France. It came down close to a supermarket near the city of Nancy, with five students, five instructors and the pilot on board. And four people have been arrested on suspicion of murder and arson after a man's body was found in a burnt-out house on the Isle of Wight off the southeast coast of England. Emergency services were called to the seaside town of Cowes in the early hours of Friday morning. And that's your latest news update at 4 minutes past six.
11: And in sport, Dublin had an inspired final 10 minutes to help them into the semi-finals of the All-Ireland Football Championship. They had to rally from behind against Galway to win 125-121 at Croke Park. A late penalty from Con O'Callaghan helped Ger Brennan's side pull away from the Tribesmen. Meanwhile, for the first time since 1957, Louth will contest a semi-final. The Wee County beat Monaghan 27 points to 218 earlier. Cork have had their third win in as many games in the All-Ireland Camogie Championship, winning 113-10 points in Parky Rin, while Galway have beaten Tipperary 317-15 points. Cork and Galway both progressed to the semi-finals. The World Cup knockout stages get underway tonight, with South Africa taking on the co-host Canada for a place in the last 16. Both nations reaching this stage of the tournament for the first time. Kick-off in LA tonight is at 8 o'clock. In cricket, Ireland have created more history by beating India for the second time in a week. It was a tight finish at Stormont with a one-run victory for the hosts, who had never beaten India up until Friday and now have a T20 series win over the tourists. Ireland had finished 154 for 8. India could only manage 153 for 9. George Russell is back in the Formula 1 title race after claiming victory at the Austrian Grand Prix. The Mercedes driver converted pole position into his first win since taking the opening race of the season, finishing ahead of Max Verstappen, with championship leader Kimi Antonelli taking third. Russell's victory cuts Antonelli's lead at the top of the standings to 40 points. And there was victory for Aidan O'Brien in this afternoon's Dubai duty-free Irish derby at the Curragh. Benvenuto Cellini was the favourite and came home the winner there. It was a 1-2-3 for trainer O'Brien, with Christmas Day coming home in second and Pierre Bonnaire in third. And that's your latest news and sports update. I'm Daniel Pitcher. The time is coming up to 6 minutes past six.
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13: Mostly dry tonight with clear spells, while the west will see some well scattered showers. Overnight lows of 9 to 13 degrees with moderate southwest breezes. 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
1: Revisit years of musical memories. We're going back to the future.
15: Hello, good evening. How you doing? It's Jen Nark. It's Sunday, so I'm back, and I hope you had a good week. And wow, enjoyed that incredible heat wave. It was unreal, wasn't it? And it's hard to believe when you look at the weather today that we just experienced that. Well, hopefully it wasn't our summer, and we've got more to come. Now it's time to play Back to the Future, and the year that we're off to now is when Britney Spears was all over the media for shaving her head, poor Britney. Also the final installment of the Harry Potter series, Harry Potter and the Deadly Hallows, hit movie theatres, and it was the year of the Great Recession, the mortgage crisis.

0: It's your home of the 80s and 90s, Ireland's Classic Hits Radio with Rihanna and her umbrella. And yeah, sadly we need one of those again. Now, in this Back to the Future year, right, you may have had an iPod and you also may have had a smartphone, but it was most likely a BlackBerry or a Palm Tree or something like that, which had that bulky, physical, kind of QWERTY keyboard on it. Well, that was all about to change, thanks to Steve Jobs.
1: An iPod. A phone. Are you getting it? These are not three separate devices. This is one device.
0: Steve Jobs unveiling the first iPhone there, which was launched on June 29th in this Back to the Future year. And yes, it was an iPod and a phone in one. Yeah. But not only that, they replaced those QWERTY kind of keyboard buttons like in BlackBerry's that you had to press with this revolutionary touch screen. Yeah. And we had a web browser. We had everything. It was like a mini laptop, mini computer in our phone. It was incredible. The whole phone landscape changed after that. And it didn't take long till Google released Android as well in this year. They knew what was going on. And soon this whole massive home console war was kicking off as well. So a lot of stuff was changing. But what was the year? Well, it was in the noughties. I'll give you that. Yeah, it's Timberland and One Republic in Ireland's Classic Hits Radio. I'm holding

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1: A DeLorean load of musical memories. We're going back to the future.
2: It was also the year when the reason for why I've started to watch darts again in recent years was born. Luke Littler was born in this year. Ah, he's incredible. Not only was he the youngest ever PGC World Championship finalist in 2024, he went on and won the title in 25 and 26. And I think there's a lot more to come from Luke. So Luke was born in this year, and my eldest son Matthew as well. It was 2007. Now it's Jen Lark on Back to the Future, and coming up in our next year, it was when Robbie Williams played support to the Verve at Slane Castle. That's up next.
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2: Hello, good evening. It's Jen Lark, and yes, it's a new year and a new decade. Slane Castle hosted its first concert for 3 years when Robbie Williams played support to the Verve. Were you there? Right, I was. I remember it well. Also, the Tour de France came to Ireland in July. Despite revelations of all that drug taken by cyclists, the event still attracted big crowds throughout the country. And Irish swimmer Michelle Dubrun was also fighting drug allegations, and she was banned from international competition for 4 years. So this is around the time we're talking about here. Right, what was the year? It's Will Smith's Miami on Ireland's Classic Hits Radio.

0: Karen Ramirez, Looking for Love on Ireland's Classic Hits Radio, your home of the 80s and 90s. How you doing? It's Jen on Back to the Future. And yes, it was in this year when the first Apple iMac came out. Now, we played earlier on the year when the first iPhone came out. This was the year when we got the Apple iMac. Also, Google was founded as well. And Nokia 6120 was released. Harrison Ford was named People's Magazine Sexiest Man Alive. Yeah, well, my mum had a massive crush on her Harrison. Also, we got Furbies as well. But in movie theatres, a movie that was doing very, very well was this.
1: Meet young Will Shakespeare.
2: I have a sonnet to write.
3: Sonnet? You mean a play?
1: He's out of luck.
4: I say this theatre is closed. Notice will be posted.
1: Out of money.
5: I'm still owed money for this play.
6: What is money to you and me?
1: And out of ideas.
7: I hear you have a new play for the curtain.
8: What's it called?
9: Romeo and Ethel, the Pirate's Daughter.
8: Mm.
1: Until she

0: into his world.
1: Who is she?
2: Dream on, Will.
3: I heard you were a poet.
1: I was a poet till now.
4: Shakespeare!
5: My heart belongs to you, but I will marry Wessex a week from Saturday.
6: Is she fertile?
7: She will breed. If she do not, send her back.
8: Shakespeare in Love, directed by John Madden, was released in this year and went on and won 7 Academy Awards, including Best Picture. And yes, we had Gwyneth Paltrow and Joseph Hines in that, but what some people don't realise is that Julia Roberts and Daniel Day-Lewis were set to play the lead roles. And only 6 weeks before filming began, Roberts dropped out because she was unable to convince Day-Lewis to take on the role of Shakespeare. And I'm sure they were kicking themselves afterwards when it went on and did so well. Also, there was a record-breaking Oscar win for Dame Judi Dench. She took on the role of Queen Elizabeth I. She won Best Supporting Actress for her role, even though she'd only an on-screen time of about 5 minutes and 50 seconds in the movie. It was the shortest screen time to win an Oscar award. She did it all the same. Shakespeare in Love. What was the year?
0: Hi, it's Damien Farrelly here. 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

0: Back to the future year, it was when car clamping, yeah, it started in Dublin and it didn't take long until it was happening everywhere else, and thousands of Gardaí were getting sick for better pay in the blue flu protest. The year was 1998, yeah? It's Jen Ark. I'm Back to the Future. I'm not going anywhere just yet. I'm with you till 8 this evening. So a few more years to play coming up after the news. And in our next year, it was when we all fell in love with a certain alien.
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8: Good evening, I'm Cliona Dwyer. A cyclist who was seriously injured in a crash with a car in County Kilkenny on Wednesday evening has died in hospital. The man in his 30s was injured on the Tullerone Road at Loch Macask and was initially taken to St Luke's Hospital before being transferred to Beaumont Hospital in Dublin, where he died yesterday. Gardaí are continuing to investigate and are appealing for witnesses or dashcam footage from the area between 5pm and 6pm on Wednesday. Tension remains high in the Middle East after the US and Iran traded fire over access to the Strait of Hormuz. Donald Trump's warned if there are repeated breaches of the ceasefire between the two countries, Iran will no longer exist. Sky's Adam Parsons says each side wants to appear to be on the front foot.
9: Remember, there is a memorandum of understanding between the US and Iran. But then what we've seen is this pattern where effectively neither side wants to be seen to not be on the front foot.
8: Campaigners are promising to continue their fight to stop a housing development at the former Bessborough Mother and Baby Home in Cork. More than 250 people attended a vigil there this afternoon to remember the 923 children who died while resident at the home between 1922 and 1998, and the 31 women who died at the institution or in hospital having been a resident there. Survivors say they're prepared to take direct action if plans for 140 apartments go ahead, arguing the site should be preserved for investigation and remembrance. The Employment Minister is hoping law surrounding miscarriage leave will be in place by the end of the year. Minister Peter Birks is set to bring draft legislation to Cabinet in the coming weeks, which would give women who experience a pregnancy loss before 23 weeks 5 days of paid leave. Minister Birks says it'll take a few months to implement.
10: We're bringing the heads of bill to Cabinet in July, and obviously discussions will take place with the various different stakeholders and departments in question. And obviously the bill will then have to be drafted and go forward to the Oireachtas. Will obviously take a few months.
8: And that's your news for now.
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11: Mostly dry tonight with clear spells, while the west will see some well scattered showers. Overnight lows of 9 to 13 degrees with moderate southwest breezes. 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
0: Hello, how you doing? Good evening. It's Jen Larkin. In this year, it was when Channel 4 began broadcasting and Michael Jackson released Thriller, which sold more than 25 million copies, becoming the biggest selling album in history. And thanks to the movie Michael Jackson, that biopic, oh, it's great. If you haven't seen it already, do, especially on the big screen, if you can. Thanks to that movie, his music is now breaking new records again for a number of streams and downloads. Now, it was also the year of the big freeze in January in Ireland, the worst winter weather we'd experienced for 50 years. I remember it because I remember missing a lot of school. I think many of us won't forget that. We missed a lot of time from school. It was great. But what was the year? It's Strangers on Ireland's Classic Hits Radio.

0: Good evening, how you doing? It's Jen Nark on Back to the Future with Eddie Grant. I Don't Want to Dance on Ireland's Classic Hits Radio, your home of the 80s and 90s. Now, I'm sure I'm not the only one here. Right, I think most people will always remember the first movie that they ever saw in the cinema when they were a wee nipper. I remember it well, and it was this.
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1: Come home.
3: E.T. was a film I actually started thinking about while I was directing Close Encounters. And when the little alien goes back to the mothership, I just imagined, what if he didn't?
0: Steven Spielberg there discussing E.T., the first movie that I ever saw in the cinema, the first movie I was brought along to. Oh, gosh, I must have been very, very young indeed, considering the year that it was. Five years of age anyway. I had to be in five when I was brought to see this in the cinema. And yeah, I remember the day well. What an experience. What a movie to experience on the big screen for the first time. And, you know, they've been talking about making sequels to it and prequels and all sorts of different things, follow-on movies to it. And I'm glad that they haven't. Anything that they tried to put together, they scrapped. It just wasn't stacking up. And I'm so glad. And I hope they leave that movie alone just as it is. The year of E.T. What was the year?

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2: Hello, how you doing? It's Jen Nark on Back to the Future. And you know, in this year, right, Mattel Toys were so caught off guard by the success of the Star Wars movie. The first Star Wars movie, A New Hope, Episode 4, kicked off in the previous year to this, right? And they didn't even have any toys, anything ready. So they released the first Star Wars action figures in this year, and it was a great year for toys in general, because do you remember the Power Shifters superbike motorcycle with the pull string? That was also released as well by Mattel. And this was revolutionary stuff.
8: Now spell color. C-L-L-L-R. Wrong.
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2: Oh, Speak and Spell. Did you have a Speak and Spell? I used my sister's cast off. My sister got one, and I played with hers constantly. Now, it was the very first handheld electronic device, really, with a visual screen on it, and you could put in your game cartridges as well. It was the first of its kind. It was incredible. And imagine they went and relaunched this in 2019, and they put it back with a replica of the first classic design, just like this model as well. So maybe you have one knocking around in your house, which is a replica model at the moment that your kids enjoyed. But this was the year of the Speak and Spell. What was the year? Oh, it was a big year for ABBA as well on Ireland's Classic Hits Radio. If you change-

10cc Dreadlock Holiday in Ireland's Classic Hits Radio, your home of the 80s and 90s. I wish I was heading off on a dreadlock holiday now, I tell you. Yeah, missing that weather from last week. Now, it is Back to the Future. How are you? It's Jen. And in this year, there were some great movies released. Now, I was only a nipper. I was only one, so I didn't get to catch them first time round in cinemas. But I certainly grew up watching all of these. I'm sure you did too. Biggest movies in the box office in this year was Superman with Christopher Reeve. Yes, we got Jaws 2. And if that wasn't enough blood and gore for you, we got Halloween. National Lampoon's Animal House as well. Love it. Close Encounters of the Third Kind. And it was a big year for John Travolta. Yes, he starred in Saturday Night Fever and this. But

0: are hopelessly devoted to you, Olivia Newton-John. You know well the movie. Yes, it was Grease, with John Travolta and Olivia Newton-John. It was the highest grossing movie of the year. Yes, and one of the biggest selling movie soundtracks as well. And still to this day, there's musicals everywhere, all based on the first Grease movie as well. So this is the year when we got Grease. Any ideas? Well, I'll tell you shortly.
1: If you missed Celebrity Loose with Lucy Kennedy, you miss all of this.
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2: revealed that he doesn't want to move in with another woman.
3: Yeah.
2: He was talking to Louis Theroux. He says, just me and my dog.
3: He's a very intelligent man.
2: He's so different to his brother Wayne, party boy.
3: Oh,
2: well,
3: my God.
2: Party boy's given him a boost, but he was a party boy, Wayne. Gary, you think you're dead right?
3: I think he's dead right.
2: Get a bit of peace, eh?
3: Yeah, just you and the dog.
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years. We lost the likes of Pope John Paul I, rock drummer Keith Moon, and actor Bob Crane in this year. Ashton Kutcher, Rachel McAdams, Katie Holmes and James Franco were all born in this year. It was 1978. Yes, thank you for joining me and playing along with Back to the Future this evening. It's Jen Narco. I'm back next Sunday from 6. Going to hand you over now to Track O'Brien, and he'll keep you company for the next while. Enjoy the rest of your weekend. Take care.

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6: Good evening, I'm Cliona Dwyer. The victims of paedophile Bill Keneally will receive a state apology on the 14th of July. The confirmation from Justice Minister Jim O'Callaghan comes less than a month after a commission of investigation found a number of state agencies had not properly investigated complaints regarding the former basketball coach. It also described the Garda response as a clear and serious dereliction of duty. Keneally died last week, 10 years into an almost 19-year prison sentence for sexually abusing a number of boys in Waterford. The Israeli foreign minister has been defending the deal reached with Lebanon as it continues to occupy parts of the south of the country. Hezbollah has rejected the US brokered agreement reached on Friday. The terrorist group accused the Lebanese government of undermining the country's sovereignty. Foreign Minister Gideon Saar has been explaining the Israeli government's position to a visiting delegation to his country.
7: The Israel Defense Forces is in the security zone in southern Lebanon only because of the ongoing attacks and threats against Israel and its citizens by Hezbollah from Lebanese territory. So our only ambition is to live in peace and security.
6: France's transport minister has described a skydiver's plane crash in Nancy as a terrible tragedy. All 11 people on board were killed, including the pilot, instructors and students, some of whom had been bought the experience as a gift. Yves Segui is the area's top local official. Speaking with an interpreter, he said residents nearby heard a big boom as the plane came down.
8: Although this was a normal activity for a skydiving club, the aircraft, which was carrying 11 people, crashed suddenly in the immediate vicinity of the airfield. There are 11 victims at this stage and no bystanders have been injured.
6: One of the most decorated stars of British theatre is celebrating a first Tony in her cabinet. Leslie Manville has been recognised for her performance as Jocasta in the Broadway show Oedipus. Leslie also collected the Olivier Award in the play's earlier run in London. And that's your news for now.
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9: Mostly dry tonight with clear spells, while the west will see some well scattered showers. Overnight lows of 9 to 13 degrees with moderate southwest breezes. 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

Beneath the Eagles and Chin, our Ireland's classic hits, Radio, Le Track, Brain On. Our Nia Doni Sean, Balakar Fod Street, get you a deck of Anokta all the way through until 10 o'clock tonight. It's the home of the 80s and the 90s. August and Magul Sheeranish, the Lorna Nokti, August Foo more Lorna Nokti. A Kurdaku, a swain of sheer air and shocked and bra, I'm sure of Yogin. It's the Lighthouse family, it's Ocean Drive, it's Ireland's classic hit.

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0: She needs Snow Patrol and Shin, Just Say Yes. It's Ireland's classic hits. Radio Le Trac O'Brainon, Erin Iha Doni Show. Agus a Chucksu Sonora Click Show. We have Bruno Mars on the way. Ta Coldplay Erin Malach. Ta Pet Shop Boys Erin Malach. Ton of Sugar Babes. Agus ton of Four Non Blondes Erin Malach. Their show. Agus a Niachlug Anucht. Plenty to look forward to. By Mr. Rashigan Sek. La Anthem. A scree of Brian May. Ar waha leis an luch feach an aall níos rán forty fós i gheol chrumacha Queen tan air an sin ar an malach i gheol nómid an seo ar Ireland's Classic Hits Radio.
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Shitty Pet Shop Boys and Shin, West End Girls. And they're on. And Kay there on Morgan Quivenal McLishdall on a Pet Shop Boys. Shira Lorna Hooktity. It is Ireland's classic hits radio. It's the home of the 80s and the 90s. The track O'Brienon. It's also the home of what Lucy Kennedy said to Colm Hayes. Agus an seachtain seo roin, tán jackpot an ish, tréis, 3,000 euro a bhuala. 30 grand you could win. Má tá tán an aibramach, cén ceist a chur Lucy Kennedy or Colm Hayes? And we know that it is a question. We know the question is 8 words. We know an fragra a tór an gheis sin ná an iver a dó. Agus seo an maid an ceist a tá agin is. Felt na blank Selena. How many times blank you, blank at blank? Matatun on the blank Shinalina, you could win for yourself 30,000 euro and show. Air Ireland's Classic Hits Radio. Take a classic hits dot a ila follow my kin wrong guesses if you gent the Hannafane, but gen kinchikul to a geishtuk, a rin a shakhtana, le doyansava agat, on target chin or fad, a booty the chain. You can land a dish of yo, it's the fabulous Coldplay. It's Talk, it's Ireland's Classic Hits Radio.

0: Sinead Bruno Mars and Sinead's Ireland's classic hits radio the track O'Brienon and Dara Shocked in the show. Shocked Hugget, now Mara camping. 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So Jenkich Gadain to Gijian Sieve, La Falamach, Kerd Gadir, Kata Aku Ditch, on Saura Shogs to a gira planal, the Huich Campal. By a Jarash, Igel Nomid, Lesha Neuron, Avi Votalcha, San Ivra Tree, the third best lighter in the air song of all time. Tana Eronshin, Hera Malik, Egel Nomadin Shaw, Ireland's Classic Hits Radio.
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The track O'Brien on Douched and Scott Adortamach, a Damien Farrelly and Shockton Shaw on Ireland's classic hits radio. Sure, Fod Bontag Le Forest Fest. Big Forest Fest or Shul, a Dera Miul Fehe Carulog Dien Fehe Sheola the Miul Tashir Shul, in Emo, a Gunde Lisha, August Na Bonny Chol of Eger and Ordon, Fonga Glishtu and Listasho, Echo and the Bunny Men, James, Madness, Boomtown Rats, Paul Brady, The Undertones, The Charlatans, August Galore Lore Ella, Erfad, Erin Ordon, Egg Forest Fest, August Fadela, Tickady Clina, Campala, a vukant goch illa law, le Damien Farrelly and Shaw, August Erin Ina. One lucky winner will enjoy a VIP upgrade on a 4-person bell tent glamping package. Should her father Chuck Tuggedo pitched perfect, August Forest Fest, August the goch olas free Forest Fest or fall, egg Forest Fest. .ie, but be a geishach le Damien Farrelly a rinna shachtana le doi deshava agat on douche intak shin a vukan ditch hain. Shahid na Sugar Babes on Ireland's Classic Hits Radio.

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6: Good evening, I'm Cliona Dwyer. More than 250 people attended a vigil at the site of the former Bessborough Mother and Baby Home in Cork this afternoon. They were remembering the women and children who died while residents at the home between 1922 and 1998 and promising to fight plans for a housing development on the grounds. Planning permission has been granted for 140 apartments, but appeals against the decision are due to be decided next month. Irish Examiner and Echo journalist Donal O'Keefe was at the vigil today and has been following the campaign to preserve the site.
7: In 2021, the Mother and Baby Homes Commission reported that 923 child deaths had occurred relating to Bessborough. That is, babies who were born there and who either died there or died shortly after transfer from Bessborough. And the commission concluded that with burial records existing for only 64 of those children, it was, quote, highly likely that some of those babies are buried on the institution's grounds.
6: 4 days after the devastating earthquakes in Venezuela, rescuers have found a baby and an 11-year-old boy alive. There's growing pressure on the government, with residents accusing authorities of an inadequate response. Carol Bassim from the International Medical Corps says survivors need urgent medical care, clean water and shelter.
8: What we are experiencing and what we're witnessing is quite devastating. Search and rescue operations are still ongoing. Hospitals are overwhelmed. Families are still waiting for news of missing loved ones.
6: France's transport minister has described a skydiver's plane crash in Nancy as a terrible tragedy. All 11 people on board were killed, including the pilot, instructors and students, some of whom had been bought the experience as a gift. Australia is further cracking down on social media companies 6 months after bringing in a ban for under-16s. It's doubling the maximum penalty for breaching the rules after a study found 85% of teens were still accessing restricted apps. Government Minister Murray Watt says they're keen to make the ban as effective as possible.
9: We're announcing new laws that will double the penalties against the social media giants if they do the wrong thing, lifting them to $99 million.
6: And that's your news for now.
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10: Mostly dry tonight with clear spells, while the west will see some well scattered showers. Overnight lows of 9 to 13 degrees with moderate southwest breezes. 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

Well, there you are. Sinead the Commodores and Shin, you're once, you're twice, you're three times a lady. Fair play to you. It's Ireland's classic hits radio. The track O'Brien on, it's the home of the 80s and the 90s. Agus the galore kill bra. Era Malik at their show. Agus a deck look at nocht. A kalura naimshar bra viagin and shock the jacacha. Agus a xulga maimitan quid the shin all a rash. Sa shock the natal roin. Maybe not as hot as it was last week, but hot enough. Fek with sauce to the shin. It's you too. Beautiful day at Ireland's Classic Hits Radio.

0: Kenny Pink and Shin, Glor Bra. August, what about us? It's Ireland's classic hits, Radio Le Traco, Brain on a Chaksu, Sanura Click, Shaw, Tosseline, Dion Aramalik, George Ezra, Kenny August Dolly, George Michael, and the boss himself, Bruce Springsteen, her father Aramalik at the show. August at Deha Cloganocht, August by Midarash, again Nomad with the love song containing the lyrics. She'll promise you more than the Garden of Eden, then she'll carelessly cut you and laugh while you're bleeding. An interesting approach. Tan Aaron Chin, Aaron Malik, again, Nomad and Shaw, Air Ireland's Classic Hits Radio.
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Sé Kenny Rogers agus Dolly Parton agus Islands in the Stream. It's Ireland's classic hits radio le Traco Brain on Air, and Iha Dóní Seo an Fehochtúil an Meitheamh. And on this day, June 28th, the star in Ceol ar an lá seo 2019, thug Ozzy Osbourne agus Sharon Osbourne tror go Donald Trump le Ceol Ozzy a stoppa úsáid, cos bhí sé úsáid ar an Ozzy Crazy Train. In you know, mar quid than promotion of Isha Denegora quid rallies Crazy Train. That's a special grew such an Aaron Chin. Come on, Shin Aaron Lawshaw. Emile Nigate Noka Shocked in 1997. The Pink Floyd album, The Dark Side of the Moon. Fisha Treish, Mila, August Quega Shea Shockton, a Chahav in the US album chart. 1,056 weeks. Chalurig Shea, Aaron Lawshaw in Nijik Noka Shocked's US album chart. Rudatas special fin album, and I will have to now check this out in Ishkulcha later agam. And the fact that I've read it means it probably is true. It was rumoured at the time that if you play the album while you're watching The Wizard of Oz, agus gur hussy to an album, Díreacha on the third roar of the lion, an MGM lion in Shinigan Tús, when you're on rar, rar, rar, on Aaron Sriu Cown, mo hussin to bra a geistucht. To the dark side of the moon, agus to a brand new and scan on, it gets very interesting on Kangal Ither and Daw Rudd, the rarest of thought and rudd unfolding, snohor and the click in the eakshin. I don't know if that's fully true, but I am going to check it out. Agus chuck my rashik pint egan, lishin tie to gent agam. Come on, lishin, Aaron Lawshaw. Feel good, Auron. A via giver a Haines to Cartica. Emile Niget Octo Kuik. Sister Sledge. They went to number one in the singles chart. Leshen Auron Frankie. A via produced a Niall Rogers near Higbaker, Sheshon Street. And number shinny Yenitave here. But it was a prive Auron. A via Egna Sister Sledge. A Dimmy Suska Iver a Haines to charts. Frankie. Great, great song. It's Ireland's classic hits radio. Thomas Gold. Sheeragnan Noka the Inish. It is Celine Dion. Because you love me. For all.

0: Sinead George, Ezra and Sin on Ireland's Classic Hits Radio. 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is fela dug gi O'Mara camping.com le tila olas all amach fu shoot by ma jirash I gown sec le Auron Ulvor the original from Phil Collins, Clúd Éigin Láirdín, but tell an original, Éire Mallach, I gcéann nó within seo, Ireland's Classic Hits Radio.
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massive 80s tune and chin. Born in the USA, it's The Boss. What an album, freshen. It's a made era on Vora Honigamach on album chin. Thought to a Geishach La Ireland's classic hits, radio, let track up, brain on. It is the home of the 80s and the 90s. August and Shocked and Shaw. Thought douche brush la turtamach, a column August Lucy Ermogen. Thought she shot her fod bontic leshin ice, house, hotel, and spa. I thought Emailanaha, a coon de muyo. It's ga iha, la high birth. Two nights accommodation, le break fast gach majin, one evening meal co ma, August complimentary access to the award winning chill spa, August gach radella to outdoor hot tubs, gach radella to akus and ostan intakshin, the Ice House Hotel in Mailanaha. Jenkichi good to geishik le column, August Lucy, for your chance to win that fantastic prize. The gach olas finos on our falling Ice House Hotel. .ie Jen Kinchy with the Geisha, the Colin, August Lucy, Irina Shockton, it's George Michael, it's Outside, it's Ireland's Classic Hits Radio.

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6: Good evening, I'm Cliona O'Dowar. A major fire has broken out at a former convent in Downpatrick in County Down this evening. SDLP South Down MLA Colin McGrath has expressed his sadness and upset at seeing the building go up in flames. He's paying tribute to the firefighters and all of the emergency services who have responded so quickly to what is clearly a significant incident. He says although it's been lying derelict for some time, it's difficult to watch it being lost like this. More than 250 people turned out for a vigil at the site of the former Bessborough mother and baby home in Cork this afternoon. They were remembering the women and children who died while resident at the home between 1922 and 1998 and promising to fight plans for a housing development on the grounds. Irish Examiner and Echo journalist Donal O'Keefe was at the vigil today and has been following the campaign to preserve the site.
7: In 2021, the Mother and Baby Homes Commission reported that 923 child deaths had occurred relating to Bessborough, that is, babies who were born there and who either died there or died shortly after transfer from Bessborough. And the commission concluded that with burial records existing for only 64 of those children, it was, quote, highly likely that some of those babies are buried on the institution's grounds.
6: The Justice Minister has confirmed a state apology will be made to the victims of Bill Keneally on July 14th. The convicted paedophile died just over a week ago while serving an almost 19-year sentence for sexually abusing young boys in Waterford between the 1970s and 1990s. A report from a commission of investigation published earlier this month found a number of state agencies, including the Gardaí, had not properly responded to complaints made against the former basketball coach. Israel's foreign minister insists there can only be peace in Lebanon when Hezbollah disarms. He was commenting after a deal was struck on Friday with the Lebanese government. As the immediate search for survivors continues, aid agencies say Venezuela is now facing a growing healthcare emergency. Médecins Sans Frontières says international support will be needed well beyond the initial emergency response. And that's your news for now.
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8: Mostly dry tonight with clear spells, while the west will see some well-scattered showers. Overnight lows of 9 to 13 degrees with moderate southwest breezes. 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
6: Good evening, I'm Cliona O'Dwyer. A major fire has broken out at a former convent in Downpatrick in County Down this evening. SDLP South Down MLA Colin McGrath has expressed his sadness and upset at seeing the building go up in flames. He's paying tribute to the firefighters and all of the emergency services who have responded so quickly to what is clearly a significant incident. He says although it's been lying derelict for some time, it's difficult to watch it being lost like this. More than 250 people turned out for a vigil at the site of the former Bessborough Mother and Baby Home in Cork this afternoon. They were remembering the women and children who died while resident at the home between 1922 and 1998 and promising to fight plans for a housing development on the grounds. Irish Examiner and Echo journalist Donal O'Keefe was at the vigil today and has been following the campaign to preserve the site.
7: In 2021, the Mother and Baby Homes Commission reported that 923 child deaths had occurred relating to Bessborough, that is, babies who were born there and who either died there or died shortly after transfer from Bessborough. And the commission concluded that with burial records existing for only 64 of those children, it was, quote, highly likely that some of those babies are buried on the institution's grounds.
6: The Justice Minister has confirmed a state apology will be made to the victims of Bill Keneally on July 14th. The convicted paedophile died just over a week ago while serving an almost 19-year sentence for sexually abusing young boys in Waterford between the 1970s and 1990s. A report from a commission of investigation published earlier this month found a number of state agencies, including the Gardaí, had not properly responded to complaints made against the former basketball coach. Israel's foreign minister insists there can only be peace in Lebanon when Hezbollah disarms. He was commenting after a deal was struck on Friday with the Lebanese government. As the immediate search for survivors continues, aid agencies say Venezuela is now facing a growing healthcare emergency. Médecins Sans Frontières says international support will be needed well beyond the initial emergency response. And that's your news for now.
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8: Mostly dry tonight with clear spells, while the west will see some well scattered showers. Overnight lows of 9 to 13 degrees with moderate southwest breezes. 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
2: Astro came to my house. 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You know, I've got a rat in my kitchen.
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